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9: 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The Roof Report brought to you by Baker Brothers. 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Exactly what you unexpected. For Seattle, Randy Arozarena is at the top. He's in left field. Julio Rodriguez bats second. He's in center. Dominic Canzone plays right field and bats third. Cal Raleigh is catching and hitting cleanup. Josh Naylor batting fifth at first base. Cole Young at second base hitting sixth, batting seventh, Mitch Garver, the designated hitter. Weston Wilson is the third baseman batting eighth, and hitting ninth at shortstop, Colt Emerson. Arozarena, Rodriguez, and Canzone, Raleigh, Naylor, and Young, Garver, Wilson, and Emerson. Against the 6'2", 195-pound southpaw, 27-year-old Mackenzie Gore. For the Rangers against Bryce Miller, Jock Peterson leads off. He's the DH. Jock needs one more hit to reach 1,000 for his career. Wyatt Langford is in left field batting second. Ezekiel Duran hitting third at third base. Brandon Nimmo is in right field hitting cleanup. Evan Carter batting fifth is in center. Jake Berger at first base bats sixth. Nicky Lopez hitting seventh is at short. Elias Diaz does the catching. He bats eighth. And Cam Cawley hitting ninth is at second base. Peterson, Langford, and Duran, Nimmo, Carter, and Berger, Lopez, Diaz, and Cawley. That's the starting nine for the Rangers against the 6'2", 200-pound right-hander Bryce Miller out of Mount Pleasant, Texas. We're getting an update on our umpire alignment. We were told that Marvin Hudson would be calling the balls and strikes, the crew chief in his 27th year from Marietta, Georgia. Not sure if they're changing that on us right now, so we will wait and check the umpires for you before giving you the entire alignment. But Randy Arozarena is making his way to home plate to get things started here in game number 104 for Seattle, game number 103 for Texas. Coaching at third is Carlos Cardoza. At first base, Eric Young Jr. for Seattle. Rangers wearing their red City Connect jerseys with Tejas across the front in white. The Mariners wearing their navy jerseys. And they have gray pants with a blue stripe down the side. Randy Arozarena hitting 281 with 11 homers leads it off. Mackenzie Gore lifts the leg. Around comes the arm and the first pitch is swung on and missed. 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Arozarena, eighth in the league in on-base percentage and tops on this ball club. He also leads their club in runs scored with 63. He's sixth in the league. He takes a pitch up high, a fastball, and the count is 1-1. Julio Rodriguez on deck, Dominic Canzone to follow as we get started tonight. The 1-1 delivery is way outside. And the count is 2-1. Gore with a fastball, curve, and a change. An occasional slider, cutter, and sinker. He's working 2-1, and here comes the pitch. Rosarena takes way inside. It is 3-1. Gore, of course, has had some problems with walks this year. He's walked 42 in 111 innings, and most of his poor outings involve walks. 3-1. The pitch popped up. First base side, Berger down the line in foul territory near the Ranger on deck circle. Backtracks and makes the catch. He almost overran it, but he makes the catch. And Rosarena, with count leverage, fouls out to Berger to get the ball game started. So one away for Julio Rodriguez. He's hitting 258, 15 homers, 43 RBIs, another right-handed batter. The Mariners actually have 4 lefties in their lineup today. It's unusual for Gore to face that many lefties. And the Mariners are a club that has not hit lefties well. Their OPS against lefties only 635, almost 100 points below the league average. They're much better against righties. Rodriguez takes high. It's 1-1. Duran at third is backed up and off the line about 20 feet. Lopez on the rim at shortstop. Cauley toward the middle at second. And Berger well off the line at first as Rodriguez fouls off an inside pitch. And the count at 1-1. In the outfield, it's Langford in left, Carter in center, Nimmo in right, and they are dead straight away. Elias Diaz doing the catching for Texas tonight. The 1-1 pitch is on the way, and it's inside to Julio at 2-1. Gore in this ballpark, a 3.44 ERA. On the road, his ERA is over 6, so he's been much more successful here, has a 3-2 record here. He comes back to the plate 2-1, and Rodriguez fouls it away. And the count at 2-2. When Gore faced the Mariners here back in early April, he gave up just 1 hit in 5 innings. That hit was a single by Mitch Garver. Rangers won that game 3-0. 2-2, the count. We've got a nice crowd here. They're still filing in on Choctaw Stadium Radio Night. Love that radio they gave away tonight. We love all radios. 2-2, and here's the pitch. And it is outside 3-2. And we remind you, there's a special frequency in the ballpark. 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Here's the payoff pitch to Julio. And there's a high fly ball, short left field. In and toward the line is Langford, still coming hard in foul ground, and that is out of play. A foul right where the stands jut out close to the foul line. Well, we are relieved to find out that it is Marvin Hudson behind the plate, but Nick Marley is the second base umpire tonight, and Derek Thomas is the third base umpire. We have been told the reverse. The first base umpire is Tripp Gibson tonight. So it's Hudson, Gibson, Marley, and Thomas. Here's the payoff pitch. Swung on and fouled back.
10: Kind of like Crosby, Stills, Nash, and Young almost.
9: Almost. Right there. And Thomas, of course, is the fill-in for Ryan Blakeney, who normally is the fourth member of this crew. One out, nobody on here, top of the first inning. Gore delivers, and there's a swing and a number back to the mound. Gore's got it on the third base side. Fires a little bit low, but dug out by Berger. And there are 2 outs here to get the first inning started. That will bring up Dominic Canzone, a left-handed batter. The game brought to you by Balcones. Discover Balcones Distilling. It's the original Texas whiskey. Tomorrow's game will start at 6:15. Sunday and Monday's games at 1:35. Tickets are available at Rangers.com. Canzone, a 257 batter. And he takes a strike on the outside corner. 15 homers for Canzone, 40 runs batted in. He's had almost as many at-bats this year as he had all of last year. 0-1 the count. And here's the pitch. There's a high foul off to the left, and this will reach the seats. This is 246th at-bat of the year. Last year, he had 11 home runs. He's already surpassed that with 15. But last year, he batted 300. This year, he's at 257. Mariners as a team averaging right at 4 runs a game. That's 13th in the league. Their batting average, 229, is last in the majors. Here's the 1-2. Swung on and missed. Got him on a slider. And it's a 1-2-3 top of the first for Mackenzie Evan-Gore. To the bottom of the first we go. Seattle nothing and the Rangers coming up against Bryce Miller on the Trajan Wealth Rangers Radio Network.
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9: 27-year-old Bryce Miller out of Mount Pleasant, Texas, in Texas A&M, makes his 85th career start today. Against the Rangers in his career in 5 starts, an 0-3 record, a 7.06 earned run average. He hasn't faced them yet this year. Here's Peterson hitting 244, 17 homers, 36 RBIs for Jock. Miller works off the first base side of the rubber. Throws a fastball, a split, and a slider. And the pitch is down low for ball one. Travis Jankowski coaches at first. Corey Ragsdale coaches at third for the Rangers. The Mariners have Weston Wilson at third. Colt Emerson at short. Cole Young at second. Josh Naylor at first. And Cal Raleigh catching. Randy Arozarena in left. Julio Rodriguez in center. Dominic Canzone in right. A one ball count on Peterson from the left side. Bright green batting gloves on. He swings and pops one up. This one behind the plate will reach the seats. And the count at a ball and a strike. Tomorrow it's Nathan Eovaldi to go for the Rangers. He's 9-8 with a 4.21 ERA. Brian Wu for Seattle, he's 7-6 with a 4.16 earned run average. And again, that's a 6.15 start. One ball, one strike, the pitch. Peterson big swing and a miss. And the count is 1-2. Jock is 5-11 since the All-Star break. With a couple of leadoff home runs. Bidding for his 6th 20 home run season, he is 3 home runs away. One ball, 2 strikes, and the pitch. That is low and inside. And the count at 2-2. Miller wears the number 50. In silver lettering and numerals on the back of the navy blue Mariners jersey. They wear a teal cap with a navy brim and a silver S on the front. The 2-2 pitch is on the way. And Peterson takes it inside and low, and the count has gone full. And Miller's a guy who hardly ever walks anybody. In fact, he's only walked 10 in 63 innings this year. He has struck out 71, walked only 10. That's a 7-1 strikeout-to-walk ratio. Superb. 3 balls, 2 strikes on Jock, and the payoff pitch. And that's sky to center field. Julio Rodriguez in and to his right. Arozarena is there as well. And Julio makes the catch. There's one down to get the Ranger first inning started in a scoreless game for Wyatt Langford.
16: Welcome back.
9: Hey, it's great to be back. I guess I do remember how to do this.
10: Like riding a bike.
9: I guess so. Enjoyed listening to you guys in that series in Chicago. Some strange games that you had to call.
10: Oh, man.
9: Rangers lost 2 out of 3 out of the break in Atlanta, then 2 out of 3 against the White Sox. And this series, no doubt the most important they've had this year so far. You got the feeling Skip Schumacher was kind of downplaying that on the manager show today. Langford takes low and outside. It's ball one. But these teams won't play again until mid-September in Seattle. That'll be the final series of the year between the clubs. That'll be a 3-game set. Wyatt hitting .282, 11 homers, 27 runs batted in. 8 for 24 since the break. That's a .333 average. And the 1-0 delivery. A ground ball hit off his foot. It rolls out toward third base. It's a foul ball. And Weston Wilson will toss that one over toward the Mariners' dugout. 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Well, Langford's going to need a moment, so Marvin Hudson, the home plate umpire, decides to do a little bit of housekeeping. He walks out in front of the plate, smooths the dirt around, and then gets back behind Cal Raleigh. 1-1, 1-1. No score here in the bottom of the first, and Ezekiel Duran on deck. A ball and a strike, and here's the pitch. And there's a high drive, well hit, left field. This one is way back, and that ball is history. Wyatt Langford gives the Rangers a 1-0 first inning lead.
10: I got a hold of a 1-1 splitter that time from Miller. Opponents are hitting just 141 against that pitch, and that's just the second home run that Miller has surrendered on the splitter.
9: It comes right after Langford fouled that ball off his leg. Needed some time to walk around. I guess one way to make sure you don't have to run. Hit it out of here. His 12th home run of the year, his 28th RBI. First Ranger run brought to you by Kubota. And now here's Duran, and he pops one foul off to the left out of play. Ranger home run brought to you by Trajan Wealth. Plan smarter and dream bigger. Well, the Mariners are the club that's really home run reliant. 50% of their runs have scored on home runs this year, which is the highest figure in the majors. There's a swing and a foul off to the right. The Rangers now 118 home runs. That's ninth in the league. Seattle with 121, which is seventh. The Rangers have been out-homered by 9 for the year. Seattle is plus 21 in the home run department. I'll make it plus 20 now. The pitch swung on and smashed out to second on 2 skipping hops. Cole Young's got it, fires over to first, and there are 2 outs. 1-0 Texas here in the bottom of the first. And here comes Brandon Nimmo. Nimmo hitting .268 with 10 homers and 39 runs batted in. That's the 10th home run given up by Bryce Miller in 64 innings of work this year. The righties are hitting just 194 off him, but Langford took him deep. That ball hits a straightaway left in between the 334 sign and the 372 sign. Here's the pitch. Nimmo, the left-handed batter, swings and misses. It is 0-1. Now, Miller's a guy who has the second lowest walk rate in the league behind Tarek Skubal and also falls behind hitters less frequently than any pitcher in the league besides Skubal. The 0-1, Nimmo takes inside and low, 1-1. The point being, it's often a good idea to go after pitches early in the count and not get yourself in those unfavorable counts, but he doesn't exactly just lay him down the middle. He's been very sharp since coming off the injured list. 1-1, 1-2 in the pitch, and that's drilled to right field. Line drive toward the corner, and it is off the wall on one hop. The carom played by Canzone. He fires in toward second. It's late. Nimmo stands there with a 2-out double. His 23rd double of the year. That puts him in a tie for 3rd in the American League with Josh Young and 3 others.
10: Well, once again, it's a 1-1 splitter, and once again, it's a pitch that was up. That one wasn't quite as high as the one thrown to Langford, but when you're throwing a splitter, and we say this all the time, that pitch is more effective when you start it near the bottom of the zone and it drops below the zone. But both of those pitches essentially were more middle and up in the zone.
9: This was ripped at 100 miles an hour, and here's Evan Carter. He has 2 home runs in his career against Miller and 3 at-bats. The pitch to Carter is down low for ball one. Evan hitting 191, 8 homers, 25 runs batted in. Now, this is where Miller's been at his very best this year, with men in scoring position, opposing batters hitting just 094 against him. 5 for 32. Rangers lead 1-0, looking for more. And Carter takes low. It is 2 balls and no strikes. You know, Miller stretches his arms out over his head. Steps back on the rubber on the first base side. Jake Berger would be next. Count leverage for Carter here at 2-0. And the pitch. Check swing. Did he go around? He did, says the third base umpire. Derek Thomas on a sharp breaking slider in at the feet of Evan Carter. And the count is 2-1. The slider, the third most frequently used pitch by Bryce Miller after the fastball and the split. The count is 2-1. And the pitch is on the way. And a hard ground ball hit wide of first. It is picked by Naylor. He underhands to the pitcher covering in time to close out the inning. But the Rangers get the lead on the Langford blast. 2 hits, 1 left, and after one, it's the Rangers 1 and the Mariners nothing on the Trajan Wealth Rangers Radio Network.
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9: Back at Globe Life Field on Frostbank Friday, Eric Nadel with Matt Hicks. It's 1-0 Texas going to the second. Cal Raleigh will lead things off. Here's Matt to tell you all about it.
10: All right, Eric, thank you very much. Raleigh hitting cleanup and having an awful season. First pitch here from Gore comes in high for ball one. Last year, a .247 average, 60 home runs, 125 runs batted in, and second in the American League MVP voting next to Aaron Judge. His pitch on the inside corner for a strike, 1-1. There's so much discussion over the last 2-3 months of the season last year. Who should win the MVP? Should it be Judge? Should it be Raleigh? It's a swing and a miss. 1 ball, 2 strikes the count. Judge ended up getting 17 first-place votes. Raleigh had 13 first-place votes. But his numbers this year are nowhere near what he had last season. He's only hitting .163. He only has 10 home runs and 35 runs batted in. He's 90 RBIs shy of what he had last year. The 1-2, swing and a miss, and he struck him out. Gore got him with an elevated fastball, so Raleigh is out on strikes. And Raleigh really struggling of late. Not to say that 163 isn't a season-long struggle. It is. But with that strikeout, he's now 4 for his last 35 at the plate. So Gore has retired the first four he's faced, and that brings up Josh Naylor, the first baseman. Big first baseman crowding the plate, big wide stance, and he takes a pitch at the top of the zone for strike one. Naylor hitting 261 and hitting lefties well, a 292 mark against southpaws. 8 home runs on the year, 37 runs batted in. Gore's next pitch, it's a little bit inside. And so the count to Naylor now at a ball and a strike. Gore had a 1-2-3 first through 16 pitches. For him, pitch efficiency is a big thing. When he strays from the strike zone and starts walking guys, the pitch count can really get up there. Here's a check swing on a pitch that's low, an appeal. And Derek Thomas down at third says no swing. So make it 2 balls and a strike here to Josh Naylor. All right, baseball, it's all about numbers, right? Rangers scored first. That's a good number. Rangers are 39-12 when they score the game's first run. But here of late, scoring first has not necessarily equated to victory. But again, 39-12, a very good winning percentage when scoring first. The 2-1, that's way outside. 3-1 the count. It's a darn sight better than their 12-39 record when the other guys score first. You talk about being right down the middle. This pitch is inside, ball 4. That pitch wasn't. And it's a walk to Naylor. He becomes Seattle's first base runner. But the Rangers are 51-51 on the season and have scored the game's first run prior to tonight 51 times, and the opponents had scored first 51 times. Rangers have now scored first 52 times. Here comes Cole Young, second baseman. Just 22 years of age. One thing that stands out about Young this year, he has played in every game for Seattle. This is game number 104, so this is his 104th game this season. Next closest Mariner is the man on first, Josh Naylor, who leaps over this ground ball, and it finds its way into right field. Nemo on it, and stopping at second will be Naylor. So Young pulls one through on the right side, and Naylor, being alert, had to leap over that ball so that it didn't hit him. So that's the first hit off of Gore. Comes off of a lefty bat. So runners at first and second here for Seattle with one out for the former Ranger Mitch Garver. And Mitch struggling here in 2026, a batting average of 184. First pitch to him is outside, ball 1. Mitch with 4 home runs, 14 runs batted in. Of course, Ranger fans will remember him playing here in 2022 and 2023, World Series winner with the Rangers. Had a terrific postseason back in 23. This pitch over the outer half for a strike. 1 ball, 1 strike, the count. Garver, in that postseason, had 3 home runs and 14 runs batted in. One of those 3 home runs, a grand slam in the division series against the Orioles. This pitch, called a ball, but Elias Diaz is going to challenge.
20: It looked like it was there. Maybe a bit low. I don't think so, though.
10: Definitely over the plate. And half the ball caught the bottom of the strike zone.
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10: 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Here's the pitch. Swing and a miss. Struck him out. He went down with the previous pitch. This time a fastball just a little bit above the zone. And Garver strikes out swinging.
20: There's a little bit of hop to the fastball from Mackenzie Gore tonight. He seems to have brought his best heater to the ballpark today.
10: Yep. A little zip on that pitch. usually meaning that the spin rate on that pitch is maybe a little bit higher than normal. So two on, two out, 1-0, the Rangers lead. And here's Weston Wilson playing for his second big league club this year. He had been with the Orioles earlier. And a swing and a foul for the right-handed hitting third baseman. Strike one. Wilson, a former Philly, playing at the age of 31, was let go by the Orioles, and the Mariners signed him to a minor league deal back on June the 14th. He then had his contract selected about 5 days later, so he's been with the club now for a little over a month. He's hitting .224 overall this year. This pitch in the dirt squirts away from Diaz, but the runners stay put, and the count at one ball and one strike.
20: The Rangers can't sleep on Josh Naylor at second base. Big guy doesn't have great speed, but he's a great base stealer, and he likes to steal third base.
10: And he has 21 steals on the season. All right, time called here. Diaz standing out in front of the plate, making sure the defense is on the same page. And now he'll get back behind the dish. Wilson, his .224 average over 35 games. He is playing in his 15th game since joining Seattle. The 1-1. Check swing. That pitch down and in. This time a good stop by Diaz. He doesn't completely hold it, but the ball rolls out in front of the plate just a few feet. So Naylor stays at second, Young at first. And the count to Wilson at 2-1. Wilson actually comes into play here tonight, having reached base safely in 5 consecutive games. Gore, a long look back to second, and now the 2-1, and that's lined into right. That's a base knock. Nimmo, a long way to go to get there, and so Naylor around third scores easily. Young will be held at third. It's an opposite field RBI single for Weston Wilson that ties this game at 1.
20: He hit a 97-mile-an-hour fastball on the outside part of the plate. Went with it the way you should.
10: Picks up his 7th RBI with the Mariners, his 10th overall this year. And one of the issues here of late for the Rangers, just 2-4 coming out of the All-Star break, giving up 2-out runs, and there's one right there. So runners at first and third. And that brings up Colt Emerson, the shortstop. Emerson, left-handed hitter, batting .189. And the first pitch to him, taken high, ball one. Emerson not hitting righties or lefties well, but especially lefties. His batting average against southpaws at .159. The set by Gore and the 1-0. And that one also above the zone. He missed with a slider, and he falls behind the 9-hole hitter here at 2-0. Randy Arozarena, the top of the order, waiting on deck. Gore sets the 2-0. That's way inside. Missed badly there with a sinker, and now he's behind to Emerson at 3-0. Well, it goes without saying you don't want to put this guy on and have to face Arozarena with the bases loaded. So Gore needing to throw a strike here. The lefty kicks and fires and finds the outside corner with that fastball at 96. Emerson taking all the way, and it's now 3-1.
20: Well, this whole mess started with a walk. You don't want to see it continue with a walk against a guy who's hitting a .150 against left-handed pitching.
10: The 3-1. And that one is shot the other way, foul. Kind of hard to tell from our vantage point, but off the crack of the bat, I'm thinking, uh-oh. But that one ended up being foul by a good 15 to 20 feet down the line. So the count to Emerson is now full. Young, the runner at third, Wilson at first. Berger playing in behind Wilson. Here's the 3-2 pitch. And that's over, but low, ball four. So Gore loses Emerson. The bases are loaded now for Randy Arozarena. He fell behind 3-0, climbed back into the count with a couple of strikes. But now, sacks full, two men out. A Rosarena coming up. Jordan Teagues coming out here, the Rangers pitching coach, out of the first base dugout to go have a word with Gore. And, you know, Eric talked about this earlier, but Gore has had some really good games, some really bad games, some in-between games, but even within the context of a game, he can have a good inning and then a bad inning. And he had a 1-2-3 first, but after striking out Raleigh, a walk to Naylor, and it's the bottom of the order now that is equalized for Seattle. And now he has the task of facing a Rosarena, historically a pretty good hitter in these spots, to try to get out of this inning with the ball game tied.
20: Yeah, one bad inning has been the downfall of Gore in a lot of those tough games for him this year. And it usually involves a walk or two, as we've seen in this inning.
10: So here's a Rosarena who popped up to Berger in foul ground to get the game started. But a Rosarena, a 290 batter with men in scoring position. And he takes this first pitch, a fastball that rides in very high for ball one.
20: You know, the manager went to great lengths today on the Skip Schumacher show to say, we cannot put people on base. Well, we've put two on in this inning. One of them's already scored.
10: 1-0 the count to a Rosarena. Here's the pitch. And that one down the middle for a strike. So make it 1-1 here to the right-handed batter. A Rosarena has reached base safely in five straight, but batting just .211 over the last 11 games. But in that stretch, he's also walked seven times, so he's been a pretty good judge of the zone, as he has been his entire career. Here, a swing and a miss, though. He ends up going around on a pitch that was well above the zone. He tried to check, but his whole torso went around, and the bat followed. So the count now 1-2 to a Rosarena. A Rosarena, lifetime against Gore, 2-for-9. One of those hits a home run. Bases loaded, two men out. Here's the 1-2. And he missed inside. Diaz held it there for a while, but that curveball was definitely in off the plate. So make it 2 balls and 2 strikes here to a Rosarena. Big situation early in this game. We're tied at 1. 2-2 the count. Gore's pitch. Swing and a foul. That one comes straight back. He swung at ball 3. A fastball that was over the plate but well above the zone. And so the count remains here to a Rosarena.
20: And this next pitch will be number 30 of the inning for Gore.
10: After throwing 16 pitches and a clean first. Young is the runner at third. Wilson's at second. Emerson at first. 2-2 to Randy a Rosarena. The set by Gore. And now the pitch. And that one popped up foul. Back out of play. It reaches the third level here, a couple of sections off to our right. So we stay at 2-2. And as the pitch count climbs here in the inning, it's climbing in the at-bat. This next pitch to a Rosarena will be the 7th. Infield here playing a Rosarena to pull. The outfield playing him slightly to pull. As Gore readies another 2-2 offering, he kicks and throws. And that one is fisted off to the right side, fielded by Berger. Underhand flip to Gore covering in time to retire a Rosarena for the final out in the inning. Well, we sweated that one out. The Mariners tie it up. They get a run on a couple of hits and leave them loaded. And after 1.5, it's Seattle 1 and Texas 1 on the Trajan Wealth Rangers Radio Network.
0: Lawn mowed, garden tilled, fence mended, flowering dogwood planted, the landowner's version of hitting for the cycle. 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
1: All right, bottom half of the second inning. Jake Berger to get it started here for the Rangers in this tie ball game. Berger, Lopez, and Diaz coming up here against the right-hander Bryce Miller. And his first offering is high to Berger for ball one. Jake's hitting .237. He has 17 home runs, tied with Jock Peterson for the team lead. And Berger, the team leader, with 61 runs batted in. The right-hander with a step back, the leg lift, and the 1-0. And he dots the outside corner there to make it one ball and one strike. Berger, 2-for-6 lifetime against Miller. As Jake requests time and steps out, Miller still in search of his first career victory against the Rangers. The numbers actually are not pretty at all. The right-hander, home with the 1-1. And that pitch also on the outside edge, so make it one ball and two strikes. Miller, 5 career starts against Texas, a record of 0-3 and a 7.06 earned run average. This pitch, just a little bit outside. Berger doesn't chase. And that'll make it two balls and two strikes. One of the things that stands out about Miller's past performances against the Rangers are the home runs allowed. And he's already given up a home run here tonight to Wyatt Langford. 2-2 pitch, that's popped up. High in the air, very shallow left center. Emerson out, Rodriguez in. And it's J-Rod who makes the one-hand grab to get Berger for the first out. And that will bring up Nicky Lopez. But with that home run by Langford, Miller has now surrendered 7 home runs to the Rangers in what is, at this moment, 23 innings of work. He hasn't given up a lot of home runs this season. For the year, he's now given up 10 home runs in almost 65 innings of work. Pitch to Lopez, and Nicky fouls it back. Strike one. Nicky Lopez just continues to be a huge positive for this ball club. He's batting .313 on the season, hitting .297 against right-handed pitching. Here a swing and a pitch that's fouled off the plate umpire Marvin Hudson. In the count, no balls and two strikes. Lopez went 2-for-7 in the just concluded series against the White Sox, knocking in a run. And tonight he is playing in his 37th consecutive game. And I think when the Rangers got him and brought him up, they thought certainly he'd be playing more often than not. I don't know if they thought he'd be playing every day, but he has become an everyday player on this club. Here's the two-strike pitch. And that's lifted into the air left field. Rosarena to his right. Easy play. And he makes the catch just above the cap to get Lopez for the second out. That'll bring up Elias Diaz. Lopez, just to finish that thought, is hitting .333 over that stretch of 36 consecutive games played. A lot of times, guys that are considered utility guys tend to be exposed if they play on an everyday basis, and that just hasn't happened here with Lopez. So here's Elias Diaz now, Ranger catcher, batting .250 overall this year. 4 homers, 16 runs batted in. And he swings and pops one up foul, and it's coming back this way, but not far enough. It won't quite make it to the third level. And so strike one here to Elias Diaz. Rangers baseball brought to you by Whataburger. Introducing Whataburger's new limited time hot honey crisp What a Chicken sandwich. Miller letting the pitch clock wind down. Kicks and throws, and this pitch hit high and deep out into left center field. Rodriguez going back. He's back to the edge of the track, and he'll make the catch, leaning a little back to his left to make the play. And the Rangers go in order. 3 fly ball outs here in the second. We move along to the third, tied at 1 on the Trajan Wealth Rangers Radio Network.
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5: Here's your KSST KRVA FM weather. We're headed for the mid-90s for the rest of today. A little bit of cloud cover, but some sunshine as well. Pretty humid. Upper 70s and partly cloudy for the overnight hours. Saturday and Sunday both look sunny and very hot. Mid to upper 90s both days with high humidity. Heat index around 100. I'm meteorologist Steve Hamilton on KSST and KRVA-FM.
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1: Right, here we go to the top half of the third inning. It's a 1-1 ball game, 2-3 and 4 coming up here for Seattle. It is a Frostbank Friday here at Globe Life Field. Glad to have you along for some Rangers baseball opening game in this four-game series between the Rangers and the Mariners. As Julio Rodriguez steps in here, he grounded out to Gore his first time up. And a swing and a miss here on a breaking pitch that was a little bit off the outside edge. So it's strike one to Rodriguez. Rodriguez, 15 home runs, 43 runs batted in. Steps into this one and drives it out into left center field, and it drops for the base hit. Langford over to cut it off. He'll fire it back into second. So it's a leadoff single for Julio Rodriguez. Third hit tonight off of Mackenzie Gore. That brings up Dominic Canzone. Well, already two finals in Major League Baseball today. Not often that we get some Friday afternoon games, but that's the case. In the National League, the Rockies beat the Brewers. You heard me right. First pitch here, popped up foul and out of play. Left side, strike one. One of the beautiful aspects of baseball, the worst team in the league can beat the best team in the league. And that happened in Milwaukee, 5-2, the final there. Rockies improving to 42-63. Here's the 0-1. And that pitch a little bit low, so a ball and a strike here to the left-handed hitting Canzone. Tomoyuki Sugano got the win in that game, his 10th win of the season, as he improved to 10-4. And he gave up a home run to Christian Yelich, the first batter that he faced, but settled in and got the victory. This pitch in there for a strike.
8: Battered Stallings in the call strike.
1: And Dominic Canzone is going to challenge the strike call. And that pitch indeed was low. So that turns around the at-bat. Instead of it being 1-2, it's now 2-1. Canzone, slightly open stance, back in the box. 28-year-old in his fourth big league season. Here's the 2-1, and that one's grounded right side. Berger has it. He'll throw to second for one. Lopez to first, and Gore covering. And Gore, with some fancy footwork, stayed on the bag, and they complete the double play. It goes 3-6-1. So that wipes out the Rodriguez single, and when the Rangers turn two, McDonald's owner-operators of North Texas, in conjunction with

0: and Langford fires it into second. Well, so often we see a ball hit that angled fencing in front of the field level suites, and the ball kicks into all sorts of directions. In this case, it went right to Wyatt, and so that hurts Seattle, because what oftentimes is an extra base hit ends up being a single here.
1: Very lucky break for the Rangers there.
0: So Raleigh on board here for Josh Naylor, who walked and scored Seattle's run in the second. This pitch taken high for ball one. So anyway, the Rockies beat the Brewers to open up that series. Milwaukee now 64-39, still with a hefty lead over the Cubs in the National League Central, now by 6.5 games. Here's the 1-0, and that one bounced up the middle to his right. Picking it up there is Cauley. He'll flip over to Lopez in time for the force on Raleigh to end the top half of the third. So no runs despite two hits, and one man is left. We played 2.5 in Arlington. Mariners and Rangers tied 1-1 on the Trajan Wealth Rangers Radio Network.
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0: Welcome back to another Frost Bank Friday here at Globe Life Field in Arlington. Rangers baseball brought to you by Frost Bank, exactly what you unexpected. And here in the bottom of the third, Cam Cauley to get it started, the only player who's yet to bat in the ballgame. Right-handed hitter, Cauley hitting .273 since coming up. As Bryce Miller, very methodical, delivers his first pitch here. And it's popped up foul, back out of play right side. Strike one to Cauley. Cauley to be followed by Peterson and then Langford here in the home half of the third. Cam now has reached base safely in five straight. 4-for-12 in that stretch with a couple of walks. Has also been hit by a pitch. Here he goes to bunt, but he knocks it foul in the direction of Peterson. And that'll make it no balls and two strikes. The other final on the Quick Trip scoreboard, it just went final a few minutes ago. The Tigers got a couple of runs in the first, and that was good enough for Tarek Skubal. Detroit beat Kansas City 2-1. Skubal getting the win, 12 strikeouts in 7 1/3, giving up just the one run. He improves to 7-5 on the season. Kenley Jansen picked up his 12th save. Here's a ball shot out into center. Rodriguez to his left gets to the spot, makes the catch, bobbles it, and then holds on. I think he held it long enough probably before the bobble to get the out, but he almost dropped it. So one away here in the bottom of the third. Here's Jock Peterson. Let's pause 10 seconds for station identification on the Trajan Wealth Rangers Radio Network.

0: comes in high for ball one. Of course, a lot of talk about, will Tarek Skubal still be a Detroit Tiger once we pass the trade deadline on August the 3rd? This pitch outside corner for a strike, 1-1.
1: Tigers 4 games out of the third wild card spot, but they've got 4 teams between them and the number 3 wild card team, the Red Sox.
0: And that's worth mentioning because it's one thing to be 4 out with only one team to climb over. Big swing and a miss here by Jock on a cutter that was above the zone, and the count now 1-2. But when you're talking 4 clubs, that means you need help from a lot of people. You need to play well, and the matchups as they go along that are games outside of what you have to deal with kind of have to go your way, too. It's not easy to do. The 1-2 pitch here gets fouled back.
1: And Skubal will have one more start before the trade deadline, assuming he doesn't get traded before then.
0: So the Tigers, with that win, improving to 50 and 54. A sigh by Miller. Now the leg kick in the pitch. Here's a ground ball foul in front of first base coach Travis Jankowski. So we keep it here at a ball and 2 strikes to Peterson. Peterson working on a 4-game hitting streak and a 6-game on base streak. Tonight getting his 43rd assignment as the Rangers' leadoff hitter. And he has posted some terrific numbers in the leadoff spot. Big sigh here from Miller. And again, the 1-2. And that one is hit out into left field. Rosarena breaks in. Now he's got to go back. Reaches up. And almost reaching up over his head as he runs straight back to the wall, he makes the catch. Well, that was a most circuitous route to where that ball got hit. He misjudged it and came in initially and had to turn to his right and go back hard to retire Peterson for the second out. So 2 down in the inning, and that brings up Wyatt Langford. Langford homered down the left field line his first time up, his 12th home run this season. First offering here to Wyatt is way outside, goes all the way to the backstop for ball one. Not only was it his 12th home run of the year, it was Wyatt's 9th home run in the last 20 games, his last 20 games, I should say. So he now, in his last 20 games, has 9 home runs and 20 runs batted in. I'm going to say an RBI per game pace is pretty good. Here's the 1-0. Oh, that one clobbered, but well fouled down the left field line. That one will make it into the third deck foul down the left field line. 1-1 the count. Wyatt asks for time and steps out. Hey, looking ahead to August, coming up on Saturday, August the 8th, when the Rangers host the Baltimore Orioles. If you're one of the first 10,000 fans to come out to the park, you'll get a golf polo presented by Energy Transfer. 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Here's the 1-1. That's fouled straight back. 1-2 the count. That Saturday, August 8th game against Baltimore will be a 6:15 start. And speaking of Saturday, 6:15 starts, that's the case here tomorrow for game 2 of the series. Nathan Eovaldi against Brian Wu tomorrow, a 6:15 first pitch. The 1-2, low and away. So make it 2 balls and 2 strikes here to Wyatt Langford, batting with 2 out, nobody on, bottom of the 3rd. We are tied at 1. Infield here playing Wyatt to pull. The outfield, a very slight pull shift. And the 2-2 on the way. And that one hit high into the air, pretty deep left center. Going back is Rodriguez. He stops shy of the track and makes the catch to get Langford for the final out. That's 6 consecutive fly ball outs into the outfield here, thrown by Bryce Miller. We head to the 4th, tied at 1 on the Trajan Wealth Rangers Radio Network.
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1: Young to lead things off for Seattle. Left-handed batter to be followed by Mitch Garver and Weston Wilson, a couple of righties. Young had a single to help build a run in the second, and he takes a fastball strike from Gore to get the fourth inning started. That was pitch number 57, uncorked by Gore. Miller has required 43 pitches through the first three innings. Four hits for Seattle, two for Texas, and there's a fisted foul off to the left, and the count is nothing and two. When the teams played here back in April, the scores were 2-1, 3-2, and 3-0, the Rangers winning all three games. And we certainly expect another low-scoring series based on what these teams have been doing over the course of the season. But in July, the Rangers have actually had the second highest run production in the American League, averaging 4.8. The 0-2 pitch, and that's outside 1-2. What has hurt the Rangers in the month? An earned run average of 6.45 for the month. By far their worst month of the year in terms of run prevention. 1-2, and Young takes outside 2-2. The Mariners have had their same abysmal offense in July and even better pitching than they had earlier in the year. But their July record is the same as the Rangers, 7-9. That also happens to be the record of the Houston Astros in July, 7-9. A 2-2 pitch. And a bouncing ball slowly hit on the right side, charged by Cauley at second, underhands the first in time. And there's one away here in the fourth, and a 1-1 tie for Mitch Garver. The other two teams in our division in July have been dreadful. The Angels have been 5-11, and the A's 3-13. Add up all those numbers.
2: Oh.
1: The collective record of the American League West in July, 29 wins, 51 losses.
2: That's not good.
1: That is, it's bordering on horrendous. And the pitch is in for a strike. Over the course of a whole season, that would be 60 wins and 102 losses. Mm. If one team were to continue playing at that percentage rate. Your one pitch is high, 1-1. So this division, which has been arguably the worst in baseball, has actually gotten worse as the season's gone on. Fortunately for both the Mariners and the Rangers, who are at the top of the division despite mediocrity. 1-1, and there's a high pop foul third base side. Over for a look is Duran, but that one's behind the dugout, out of play. And it's 1-2. The A's have just fallen right off the map with that 3-13 record, as their pitching has just blown up completely in the month.
2: Well, you wonder, you know, pitching all your home games in that ballpark, that's just got to wear on them through the course of a season. And, of course, folks probably know this, but as you get deeper into the summer, it's brutally hot in Sacramento.
1: Yeah, we will find that out in a few weeks when we are there for a weekend series. So one out here in the top of the fourth and a 1-1 tie. Mitch Garver struck out on a high fastball his first time up. And the 1-2 offering. And Mitch swings and misses on a good changeup down and away. That's a pitch that Gore's had great success with this year, although he doesn't throw it that much. Opposing batters hitting just 143 on the change of pace. That's the fourth strikeout for Gore tonight. Working in a 1-1 tie, he'll face Weston Wilson, who drove in the Seattle run with a line single to right center field back in the second. Wilson filling in at third base for Brendan Donovan, who's only played 23 games this year. He's been out for almost the whole year. The pitch is in for a strike. He's on a rehab assignment, but apparently not that close to coming back. And he was their much ballyhooed offseason acquisition. The count is 0-1, and here it comes. And that's a little bit tight to Garver. One ball and one strike. 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The 1-1 pitch, and that's fouled straight back. And the count is 1-2. Told Emerson would be next. Back in the second inning, with Seattle trailing 1-0, Naylor drew a one-out walk. Young singled him over to third. Garver struck out, but Wilson drove in the tying run. The Mariners have had a revolving door at third base in recent years. Here's the 1-2 pitch. It is outside. Two balls and two strikes. Of course, the best guy they've had over there has been Eugenio Suarez. But he is still toiling for Cincinnati amidst a variety of trade rumors that seem to accompany him every July. But they've had 9 different starting third basemen this year. Here's a changeup, swung on and missed, and Wilson goes down on the change of pace. 5 strikeouts for Gore. It's a 1-2-3 fourth. And at the end of 3.5, it's the Rangers 1 and Seattle 1 on the Trajan Wealth Rangers Radio Network.
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1: Your order in the bottom of the fourth against Bryce Miller. The ball game tied at 1. Ezekiel Duran first up, then Brandon Nimmo and Evan Carter. Duran grounded out to second his first time, and he swings and whistles one down the left field line, a base hit. Rosarena to cut it off in the corner, and he will hold Duran to a long single, leading off the bottom of the fourth in a 1-1 tie. That's the third hit for the Rangers. It breaks the string of 7 consecutive batters retired by Miller since a Nimmo double in the first, and ends the string of 6 straight fly ball outs, all of them either to left or to center. Dominic Canzone must feel left out tonight. Well, here's Nimmo, who doubled into the right field corner his first time up. Brandon hitting well since the break, up close to 400. And the pitch to him is grounded foul on the first base side toward the Rangers dugout. It is 0-1. Thanks for joining us on Frost Bank Friday. Rangers wearing the City Connects. They are 4-3 this year when wearing those bright red jerseys. Crimson, if you will. Infield to double play depth. The 0-1 pitch is inside. And the count is a ball and a strike. Today marks the first game of 13 straight for the Rangers without a day off. 4 against Seattle. 3 in Tampa. 3 in Houston. And 3 at home against the Giants. The 1-1 delivery inside. And it is 2 balls and 1 strike. And that first game against the Giants on August the 3rd, on Monday, is the day of the trading deadline. Trading deadline at 5 o'clock that day. 2 balls, 1 strike. Good lead for Duran. And the pitch is hit in the air, left field, tailing toward the corner. And up against the side wall, the catch is made there by Arozarena. And back to first base goes Ezekiel Duran. That ball looked like it would slice out of play, but it didn't. And in tight quarters there in the left field corner, Arozarena able to grab it. So one out and one on in a tie game for Evan Carter, who grounded to first his first time up. Arozarena actually straddling the foul line as he made that catch. Pitch, nope, throw to first base, and diving back in is Duran. Duran with 7 stolen bases on the year. Miller tough to run on so far this year. He's only allowed 1 stolen base, and 1 runner has been caught. And now he wants an exchange of baseballs. Carter to be followed by Jake Berger here in the last half of the fourth. The ball game tied at 1, 3 hits for Texas, 4 hits for Seattle so far. The set by Miller. A long hold. And the pitch. And there's a fastball strike over the outside corner. Seattle starting pitching has the second lowest ERA in the league. Their relief pitching, third lowest in the ERA in the league. And overall, they're third in the league. The pitch is inside. A 3.59 earned run average. The Rangers with their rugged month of July in the pitching department have fallen all the way to 10th in earned run average at 4.32. The league ERA is 4.18, so the Rangers are now actually worse than the league average. One ball, one strike, one out. Miller set and delivers. There's a high drive, well hit to center field. Rodriguez has a play back into his right. He settles under it and grabs it, and there's the second out. And back to first base goes Duran. On Friday, August 7th, the Rangers host Gunnar Henderson, Adley Rutschman, and the Orioles in a 7:05 start. And the first 10,000 fans will get the limited edition vinyl record of I Like Texas, presented by Odyssey. Tickets at rangers.com. That song that is played when the Rangers win at home, a Pat Green original, going to the first 10,000 on August 7th. Now Berger takes a look at strike one. It is nothing and one to Jake. He popped out to center his first time up. 1-1 tie here, bottom of the fourth. Nicky Lopez would be next. Miller straightens to the set. Duran dancing around at first base. And the pitch. And there's a strike. Miller's doing a real good job of varying the time that he holds the ball in the set position. It looked like Duran was getting antsy over there at first base. And Miller basically frozen by holding the ball almost to the end of the pitch clock. Now Miller is in on the count to Berger at nothing and two. The right-hander ready. And a throw to first, and Duran is back standing up. We've got a real nice crowd here on the Friday night. Should be a big one again tomorrow. Get your tickets at rangers.com. Nathan Eovaldi against Brian Wu. Then on Sunday afternoon, Jacob DeGrom against Logan Gilbert. Here's the pitch. And a high fly ball hit to deep right field. Back goes Canzone. He's at the wall, and he can't get this one. It is history. That ball just kept on going. An opposite field home run for Jake Berger. Canzone seemed to think he was going to catch it all the way back to the wall. Instead, it's 3-1 Rangers.
0: Well, we talked about the Mariners getting that two-out run in the first. Here, the Rangers get two-out runs with Berger down in the count, nothing in two. Jake has not hit well with two strikes in the count this year, but he got a fastball that was a little bit above the zone, went with it, drove it the other way.
1: 18 homers, 63 RBIs to lead the club in both categories. And now here's Lopez. He hits a big bounder to first base. Naylor's got it. Flips to the pitcher Miller covering to end the inning. But the Rangers have the lead. Two runs on two hits. Nobody left. And after four, it's 3-1 Texas on the Trajan Wealth Rangers Radio Network.
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1: It's a 3-1 Ranger lead going to the fifth inning. That home run by Jake Berger left the bat at only 98.5 miles per hour. You don't see a whole lot of home runs hit at under 100, but Jake just powered one out of here. And Mackenzie Gore goes to the mound with a two-run lead, 3-1. Colt Emerson first up, left-handed batter, the number nine hitter. He walked his first time up, and he takes outside here for a ball one. Emerson, then a Rosarena and Rodriguez in the Seattle fifth. The hits in the game now even at four. Rangers with two long balls. There's a swing and a foul ball back. And the count at one ball and one strike. We have insurance runs brought to you by Globe Life for over 125 years. Globe Life has helped protect families when they need it most. Globe Life, make tomorrow better. There's a swing and there's a looping drive to right. A base hit for Emerson. Again, hitting just a .150 lefty against lefty, but he floats one out into right. Leadoff single here in the fifth inning. Hit number five for Seattle in this 3-1 ball game. And now the tying run comes to the plate for the Mariners in the person of Randy Arozarena, who has fouled out to first and grounded out to first. Right-handed batter against the lefty Gore, who works off the third base side of the rubber. And here's the pitch, swing and a miss on a curveball, 0-1. Remember that Gore had that 31-pitch second inning. His pitch counts in the other innings have been manageable, but that 31-pitch inning may come back to bite him at some point. The pitch is inside. The teams, of course, have rested bullpens. Both teams were off yesterday. Seattle coming off a series at home against Cincinnati in which they won the first game by a big score, and then lost the next two by two runs each time. Here's the 1-1 pitch, and a hard ground ball under the glove of Berger down the right field line. Around to third base goes Emerson. On at first base is a Rosarena. And there are runners at the corners with nobody out. Rangers leading 3-1. And Julio Rodriguez coming to the plate. That was a 101-mile-an-hour bullet just to the right of Jake Berger. And he just couldn't get the glove down fast enough.
0: It was a fastball that was up above the zone right around the outside corner of the plate. And a Rosarena just basically drove it where it was pitched.
1: When the Rangers scored in the first on the Langford home run, Seattle answered in the second with a run. Gore was unable to execute the shutdown inning, and he's in hot water here in the fifth. Rodriguez has hit a comebacker to the mound and single to left center. Rangers at double play depth. They would trade a run for two outs. And the pitch to Rodriguez is very high for ball one. Gore is not a ground ball pitcher by nature, and he has induced five ground ball double plays this year. Now, Julio Rodriguez has hit into seven of them. Josh Naylor is the guy in their club who hits into a lot of double plays, 14 of them. Canzone is on deck, and then Raleigh. And the pitch is swung on and missed by Julio, 1-1. Gore could really use a strikeout here. And he has five of them already here tonight. Three runs, four hits for Texas. One run on six hits for Seattle. Fifth inning brought to you by Balcones Distilling, the original Texas whiskey. The count is 1-1. Gore at the belt and to the plate. A swing and a foul ball back. Sunday, the first of two consecutive 135 games against the Mariners. And it's a specialty day. With a specialty ticket, you get an Evan Carter Harry Potter-themed bobblehead. Get your specialty day ticket at Rangers.com. Again, Sunday at 1:35 and then Monday at 1:35. The count is 1-2. Here comes Gore. A swing and a pop-up, short center field. Out goes Cauley waving his arms around. He makes the catch and the runners have to hold. So there's a very big out here in the fifth with the Rangers leading 3-1. And Dominic Canzone coming up next. Yankees and Phillies had quite a ball game in Philadelphia tonight. The Yankees with Cam Schlittler on the mound defeated the Phillies 1-0 on a home run by Paul Goldschmidt. Jesus Luzardo was the losing pitcher in that one. That's your Aces update brought to you by Choctaw Casinos and Resorts with a player's play. 1-0 Yankees over the Phillies. Those are the two teams that occupy the number one and number two wildcard spots in their respective leagues. Yankees number one in the American League, Phillies number two in the National League. Infield to double play depth against the lefty Canzone. Here's the pitch, a swing and a high foul off to the left and out of play. Now remember that lefties have a much better batting average this year than righties do against Mackenzie Gore. Righties have hit for far more power. They've hit 12 of the 14 home runs that he's allowed. But there are four lefties in the lineup for Dan Wilson tonight. 0-1 to Canzone. Here comes the pitch. Foul ball back. And Gore is in on the count here at 0-2. Canzone starting his 72nd game of the year. Only 11 of them have been in the outfield. He has primarily been a designated hitter, and he has been the most used DH for the Mariners this season. Emerson at third, Rosarena at first, great speed aboard. Here's the 0-2 delivery, and a pop foul third base side, and that will reach the seats out of play. The White Sox, after the three games here, went home to play the Astros, and the White Sox are leading 5-0 after five innings in Chicago. Davis Martin with a shutout going. And Spencer Arrighetti lasted just one inning on the mound for the Astros tonight. The 0-2 pitch outside. One ball and two strikes. The Astros four games under 500, so they're 3.5 behind Boston in the wild card race. Two games behind the Rangers in the division. One ball, two strikes, the pitch. Foul back. It stays at 1-2. Boston leads Toronto 4-0 in Boston. That one in the bottom of the sixth inning. Patrick Sandoval went the first 4 2/3 for the Bo Sox tonight. Treya Savage for Toronto. Siegler with his third home run. Rafaela his 10th home run for the Bostons. Red Sox hold the third wild card. 1-2, and the pitch looped in the air left center field, and that will fall for a base hit. Langford can't quite cut it off. It goes all the way to the wall. One run is home. Arozarena is chugging for the plate, and he will score. Dominic Canzone with an opposite field double has tied the game at 3.
0: We don't usually describe seeing eye doubles, but we also usually talk about Wyatt Langford being able to cut a ball off in the gap, but he couldn't quite get to that one. And it went by him, and it also got by Evan Carter, ended up going all the way to the wall. It made it easy for Arozarena to score from first base.
1: And that ball hit at 96 miles an hour, and that one didn't reach 100 either. So Gore, for the second time tonight, unable to achieve a shutdown inning. Mariners have tied it, and here's Raleigh with a runner at second and one out. Raleigh has struck out and singled. And he swings and belts one down the left field line. It is hooking. It is foul, and not by much. Whoa, did he crush that one off the bat at 108 miles an hour, but just hooked foul on a laser down the left field line.
0: Last year, that hits the foul pole.
1: You're right. That's the kind of year it's been for him. My goodness. The Canzone RBIs, by the way, is 41st and 42nd of the year. So a new ball game at 3-3 here in the top of the fifth inning. 7 hits now for Seattle, 4 for Texas. Here's the pitch, swing and a miss. And the count is nothing and two on Raleigh as a high fastball had him late. And it is 0-2. Josh Naylor, the on-deck hitter. Mariners 3-for-4 in the inning. And now Raleigh pops one up straight up in the air near the mound. Who's going to take it? It's Duran in from third on the front of the mound, and he makes the catch. That's the second out of the inning. And that will bring up Josh Naylor with the runner at second base. Naylor has walked and grounded to second into a force play. And this is a Seattle team that is the only team in our division that has a winning record within the division. They are 17-9 against American League West opponents. The Rangers are 3 games under in the division. They're 13-16, even though they've won 4 out of 6 from Seattle. Here's the pitch. Fastball outside to Naylor, and it's ball one.
0: So what does that tell you? If you take the Rangers out of the equation, Seattle's 15-5 against the team's 3rd, 4th, and 5th place in the division right now.
1: Yeah. Cole Wynn just got up in the Ranger bullpen, started throwing. The pitch is over for a strike, and the count is 1-1.
0: And conversely, the Rangers, if you take Seattle out of the equation, are 9-14 against those same 3 clubs.
1: That is a huge difference. Gore is up to 90 pitches now. Here's the 1-1 offering, and Naylor fouls it back. It is 1-2. Naylor has been the Mariners' best hitter against lefties this year, even though he's a left-handed batter. He's hitting over 290, a lefty against lefty. So this, you would imagine, will be the last inning for Mackenzie Gore, as, again, that second inning may be catching up to him right now at 31-pitch second.
0: This has become a 22-pitch fifth.
1: He's working with 5 days rest as a result of yesterday's day off. 1-2. A check of second and the pitch. Naylor takes low and away. And it's 2 balls and 2 strikes. Gore's had a very rough month of July. We talk about the Ranger team with an ERA over 6 for the month. Gore's ERA for the month is over 8. And this is 5th start of the month. 2 balls, 2 strikes, 2 outs. The pitch swung on and fouled at the plate. And Gore could conceivably get one more start before the end of the month. Unless the Rangers insert someone into the rotation, he will get one more start. And it would be a 6-start month for Mackenzie Gore. Remember, he pitched on 3 days rest in the last game before the All-Star break, and as a result, if he stays healthy, he could wind up starting 33 times or even 34 times this year, which is rare these days. Two balls, two strikes, two outs, a runner at second. Here's the pitch. Fouled back by Naylor. Very defensive two-strike swing there. The A's are leading Minnesota 1-0 in the bottom of the fifth inning. Jacob Lopez going for the A's tonight. He's losing JT Ginn, their top starting pitcher, to a blister this week. He's on the injured list. Two balls, two strikes, the pitch. And Naylor hits a fly ball to center field. Moving back is Evan Carter. He has room in front of the track. Makes a one-handed grab, and that closes out the inning. But Seattle, for the second time, answers immediately and ties the game. They get two runs on three hits. They leave a runner at second. And in the middle of the fifth, we're tied at three on the Trajan Wealth Rangers Radio Network.
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1: We are tied at three as we go to the bottom of the fifth inning here at Globe Life Field in Arlington. Peyton Gray is warming now in the Ranger bullpen, so it does appear that Mackenzie Gore's night is over after throwing 96 pitches, 62 for strikes. Diaz flied out to deep center his first time up. Cam Cauley on deck, and then Jock Peterson, numbers 8, 9, and 1 for the Rangers. Bryce Miller into the windup, and he lets it fly, and Diaz takes a strike on the inside corner. It is 0-1. Austin Wins, whom the Rangers picked up when Higashioka went on the injured list last week, will certainly start a game this weekend. He's had one at-bat for the Rangers, but hasn't gotten a start as yet. The pitch is low, one ball and one strike. The Rangers will be the third team for which he has performed this year. He's been with the A's and with the Braves. 1-1. There's a foul ball back in the count, one ball and two strikes. And the Rangers are in a situation now where both of their catchers are on the injured list with throwing arm injuries. And the guys who are on the roster now as their active catchers are both in their mid-30s. 1-2 the count. Here's the pitch, and Diaz takes high and inside, two balls and two strikes. Diaz has kind of cooled off after the hot start with the Rangers. He's 2-for-15 since the break. He has had some very big hits for this club, though. The 2-2 on the way. And a high fly ball hit to right field. Not very deep. Canzone is drifting in underneath it and toward the line. And he puts the squeeze on it one-handed. And there's one away in the bottom of the fifth and a 3-3 tie for Cam Cauley. For over 125 years, Globe Life has helped protect families when they need it most. Globe Life, make tomorrow better. Caldy lined out hard to center his first time up. He's batting ninth, playing second base. Josh Young still out of action with the calf issue. And the pitch is a strike. He ran prior to the game today, was not able to run 100% or even close to it, according to Skip Schumacher. So he is day-to-day. He could conceivably pinch hit, maybe in a Kirk Gibson-style pinch hit appearance where he doesn't have to run. Here's a swing and a pop-up to first base. Naylor's there, and he's got it. And there are two outs. And Corey Seager had better news today, did a full workout, took ground balls and ran. Everything went well. He'll have another similar workout on Sunday and then could go out on a rehab assignment, which Skip Schumacher said would not be a long one. The injury report brought to you by Bailey and Gallion. 3-3 our score, two outs, bottom of the fifth for Jock Peterson. He's flied out to center and to left, still stuck on 999 career hits. Here comes Miller, and the pitch is inside for ball one to Jock. Wyatt Langford on deck. Three runs, four hits for Texas. Three runs, seven hits for Seattle. Langford a solo homer, and Berger a two-run homer for the Ranger runs tonight. The 1-0 delivery, way outside, 2-0. The Mariners have an RBI single by Wilson in the second and a two-run double by Canzone in the fifth. The count is 2-0 on Jock. Miller delivers, and a swing and a high pop foul, third base side. Long run over for Wilson near the stands, and he has no play. It's out of play, and the count is 2-1. Atlanta and Baltimore are tied 3-3. They're in the bottom of the ninth in Baltimore. The Dodgers are leading the Mets 4-2. They're in the bottom of the ninth inning in New York. Sasaki and Manaea, the starters there. And Tampa Bay all over the Guardians tonight, 11-1 in the bottom of the eighth in Tampa Bay. So Tampa Bay will stay two games ahead of the Yankees in the East. The 2-1 pitch. Swing and a foul ball back. Cleveland holds the number two wild card, but only by a half a game over the Red Sox. So if the Red Sox win and Cleveland loses, the Red Sox will have the number two wild card position.
0: I just sat down in this chair 3 minutes ago. It was 8-1 Tampa Bay. So they just added three more runs here in the last couple of minutes.
1: Can't take your eyes off that board for a second. 2-2 pitch, and that's fouled off to the right and out of play. Shane McClanahan, the starter for Tampa Bay, went the first five innings tonight. And Joey Cantillo, the starter for Cleveland, was knocked out in the fourth inning. Richie Palacios with his fourth home run of the year for the Rays. Here's the 2-2 pitch. And there's a little blooper out towards center field that falls for a base hit. And that is career hit number 1,000 for Jock Peterson. The 63rd active big leaguer to reach 1,000 hits and the second Ranger to reach 1,000 hits this year. Both did it against Seattle. Brandon Nimmo did it back in April. They take the ball out of play. And Jock Peterson takes off all of the protective gear at first base, waves up into the crowd, and Wyatt Langford will be the batter.
0: That wasn't a bad pitch. It was a cutter bearing in on him. He didn't hit it very well, but he got enough of it to get it out into shallow center.
1: Going the definition of fighting one off. So now Langford, he's homered and fly to deep center, and he takes outside for ball one. The game tied at 3. Rangers with 5 hits, Seattle with 7. Miller at 69 pitches right now. Short lead for Peterson being held on by Josh Naylor. Here's the pitch outside to Langford. And it's 2 balls and no strikes. You mentioned Sugano with the win for Colorado tonight, his 10th. Their starting pitchers only have 21 wins for the year. And he has 10 of them. 2-0. Swing and a miss. The count is 2-1. They only have 42 total wins for the year, and he has 10 of them.
0: He's a pitch-to-contact guy. He doesn't strike anybody out, and he's pitching in Colorado, and somehow he has 10 wins.
1: Incredible. 2-1. Langford takes his time out and steps away at the plate. Houston has scored 6 runs in the top of the 6th. They've just gone ahead of the White Sox, 6-5. Cam Smith with a home run in that inning. Miller ready and delivers. And Langford checks his swing on a high fastball. And the count now at 3-1. Ezekiel Duran waiting on deck. 9-20 RBIs in his last 20 games. 9 home runs during that time, including one tonight. The count is 3-1. Here's the pitch. It's over for a strike, a cutter. And that fills up the count at 3-2. That will give Peterson a running start with 2 outs in the inning. Miller has the sign and comes set. He kicks and fires. And Langford hits a fly ball to left center field. The Rosarena drifting to his left. Plenty of time, gets over, makes the catch, and the inning is over. No runs on a hit, 1 left. We've completed 5. Rangers and Mariners tied at 3 on the Trajan Wealth Rangers Radio Network.
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0: All right, the 31-year-old rookie right-hander Peyton Gray first out of the bullpen for the Rangers. As we go to the sixth inning, we're tied at 3. Mackenzie Gore, 5 innings, 96 pitches. Gave up 3 runs on 7 hits and will not get a decision here tonight. Cole Young, the batter, checks his swing but takes this pitch near the bottom of the zone for strike 1. Young singled in the second, grounded out in the fourth, so 1-for-2. He'll be followed by Garver and Wilson. At least those are the scheduled batters here. The 0-1 fouled back into the netting, and that'll make it no balls and 2 strikes. For Peyton Gray, this is his 31st appearance. Tall right-hander, 4-0, with a 3.44 ERA. And the 0-2 is lifted down the left field line, but slicing foul, and that's back up in the seats. And so the count holds here to Young. Gray, in 36 2/3, has given up 33 hits. He's walked 12, struck out 39. So a little bit more than a strikeout per inning. Opponents hitting 231 against Gray. The 0-2 here is lined past Durant. Diving to his right, can't quite get it. It's by him and out into left field. So an opposite field single for Cole Young. That coming on an 0-2 fastball. And the Mariners have their leadoff man on here in the sixth. Young, by the way, coming off of what was an 0-for-12 series against the Reds. Prior to his 2 singles tonight, the last hit that he collected would have been a home run that he hit Sunday against the Giants. All right, here's Garver lifting one high into the air center field. Coming on is Carter. Evans still on the move. Veers a bit to his left and makes a running one-handed grab in very shallow center to get Garver for the first out. And that will bring up Weston Wilson. Gray here recently, usually the first out of the bullpen. When you take a look at his appearances by inning, this is the 10th time that he has pitched in the 6th inning. 10 times in the 6th inning, 16 appearances in the 7th inning, and so that's when you usually see Peyton Gray. Time now called. We are going to get a pinch hitter here. Luke Raley is going to pinch hit for Wilson, so they'll bring in the left-handed hitting Raley. So this is Gray's domain, and for the most part, he has been fairly reliable in this role. Gray working off the third base side of the rubber. And Luke Raley stands in here to take the at-bat. Raley, big left-handed hitter. And Gray delivers, and the first pitch on the inside corner for strike one. Raley batting 230 with 15 home runs, 39 runs batted in. Those 15 home runs have him tied with Julio Rodriguez and Dominic Canzone for the team lead. The 0-1, now pitches down. So make it one ball and one strike. Raley a 286 on base percentage. And against right-handed pitching, Raley hitting 237. The 1-1, that's a strike at the bottom of the zone. Borderline call. And so the count now at a ball and two strikes. One on, one out here in the top of the sixth. We're tied at 3. Young single, the 8th hit for the Mariners. Rangers have 5 hits. The 1-2. Swing and a miss. He struck him out. Man threw a fastball down the middle. And Raley is out on strikes. We have a dangerous location there, but Gray gets away with it. So 2 down in the inning. And that brings up Colt Emerson. And Emerson, a big part of Seattle's offense tonight. Batting from the ninth spot in the order, a walk, a single, and a run scored. And he looks at a pitch here over the inside part of the plate for strike one. He singled to lead off the 5th and scored on the Canzone two-run double. Young at first, 2 men out. Here's the 0-1. Gray misses down and in. And that'll make it a ball and a strike. Randy Arozarena now on deck. Rangers playing the left-handed hitting Emerson to pull in the infield. Just about straight up in the outfield. The right-hander sets. Kicks and fires. Swing and a miss. Fastball that time near the top of the zone in the count 1-2. One of the things that Gray does well, he has very good extension. So getting a little bit closer to home plate, letting that 92-93 mile-an-hour fastball fly. He's in the 89th percentile in extension. Now a swing and a foul. That one comes straight back. So we'll keep it at one ball and two strikes. Of course, Gray throws his changeup more than any other pitch. He's thrown that pitch 42% of the time this year. His fastball at 38%. His slider about 20% of the time. More a fly ball pitcher than a ground ball pitcher. Again, the 1-2. Swing and a miss. Struck him out. He went to the change there. Really fooled him. Emerson way out in front. And so that'll be the final out here in the top of the 6th. No runs despite the leadoff single. And through 5.5, it's still 3-3 on the Trajan Wealth Rangers Radio Network.
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2: All right, heart of the order coming up for Texas here in the bottom of the sixth inning. It's a 3-3 ball game. Buddy Kennedy is now in to play at third for Seattle. So Luke Raley used just as a pinch hitter there in the top of the sixth inning. Kennedy now at third as Miller deals to Ezekiel Duran. First pitch comes in high. Ball one. Zeke grounded out in the first but then singled to lead off the fourth and scored on the Jake Berger home run. That was the 75th pitch thrown by Bryce Miller tonight. Here's pitch number 76. It's over the plate but low. And he's fallen behind to Duran at two balls and no strikes. Now for Bryce Miller, his season didn't start until mid-May. He missed the first 7 weeks of this season dealing with a left oblique strain. This pitch poured in there for a strike. So make it one ball and one strike. Hence the fact that this is just his 12th appearance and 11th start of the year. The 2-1, and that gets fouled back into the screen. 2-2 the count. We do have activity out of the Seattle bullpen. They've got the lefty, Jose Ferrer, warming up, and it looks like we've got a righty.
3: It's Pizzardo, I think.
2: Getting loose as well. Now the 2-2. And that one's hit out into right field. Canzone on the move, and he'll make a running grab, running toward the corner to get that slicing liner off the bat of Ezekiel Duran. So one away. Here comes Brandon Nimmo. Let's pause here for station identification along the Trajan Wealth Rangers Radio Network.

So here's Brandon, 1-for-2. He doubled in the first. Swings here and pops this one up. It's curling foul. Back into the seats directly behind home plate. So strike one here to Brandon. Brandon coming off of a nice series against the White Sox. He went 5-for-12 in that series. Of course, going 4-for-4 in Tuesday's game. Getting all four hits against left-handed pitching. Now Miller. Let's the pitch clock get down to 1 second before starting his motion. The 0-1 fouled again into the seats down to our left. Nothing and two to count. Nimmo over the last 10 games hitting .385. With five extra base hits, nine runs batted in. The 0-2, Miller misses badly outside with a splitter. And that'll make it a ball and two strikes. Rangers with three runs on five hits. Nimmo waiting on the 1-2. And he hits this one hard into right field, and that's a base knock. The long run for Canzone to pick it up. Nimmo will turn first, but hold up right there. So Nimmo with a single into right, now 2-for-3 on the evening. Go ahead, run on board here for Evan Carter. Carter flied to deep center his last time up, 0-for-2 in the ballgame. Plenty of fly ball outs for Bryce Miller here tonight. And it's not like he's an extreme fly ball pitcher. First offering to Carter in for a strike coming into play today. Miller on balls put in play got 40% ground balls. The league average is 44%. But most of the outs here tonight are in the air. Here's the set and the 0-1. Carter going around, tried to check, and the Mariners get a strike on appeal. And so the count now

0: no balls and two strikes. One on, one out, tie ball game. The pitch, check swing, that pitch is outside and low, one and two. I hesitate mentioning this, so I'm going to wait. I think you know what I'm talking about, because I'm looking at all of the outs tonight. So I'm just going to hold up and wait for the Carter at-bat to finish. The 1-2. And that's low. Two balls and two strikes. But adding up the fly ball out, 13 outs in the air among 16 outs.
1: And no strikeouts?
0: Oh, okay, you said it. I'm doing the play-by-play, so no announcer jinx here. But Miller's a strikeout guy. 71 strikeouts in 63 and a third innings coming in. Here's the 2-2. And that's in the dirt, and a very good stop there by Raleigh. So a full count now to full count Carter. Carter, by the way, obviously not a qualifier, but he still sees a lot of pitches. 4.16 pitches per plate appearance. The league average, 3.88. That doesn't sound like a lot, but it is. 3-2, the runner goes, and that pitch is down and in, ball four. So Evan fights back from being down in the count, draws the walk here. Runners are at first and second, so we kind of sweated that one out. Evan does not strike out. Miller without a strikeout in five and a third, and he's not going to have a strikeout tonight. Because here comes the skipper, Dan Wilson, and that is going to be all for Bryce Miller. Two on, one out, bottom of the sixth. Rangers and Mariners are tied at three. And coming into pitch now, it looks like Edward Bazzardo being summoned. And so while he warms up, we pause for this on the Trajan Wealth Rangers Radio Network.
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0: All right, it's Edward Bazzardo, the right-hander, in here for Seattle against Jake Berger. Bazzardo, a two-pitch pitcher, basically sinker and sweeper. And his first offering to Jake is hit back up the middle, diving for it. Emerson can't get it. It's into center field. Nimmo around third is in to score. Jake Berger delivers with a run-scoring single to put the Rangers on top 4-3.
1: Well, we talked about a seeing eye hit from Dominic Canzone back in the fifth. The Rangers get one of their own here. That ground ball had eyes.
0: So for Berger, three RBIs on the evening to give him 64 now. He's your club leader. Carter goes from first to third on that ball hit back up the middle. So the Rangers, who led at 1.3-1, lead again here 4-3. 3. And now here's Nicky Lopez, who has flied to left and bounced to first. The pitch from Bizzardo. Lopez bunts. Pulls it foul up the first baseline. Strike one. Safety squeeze that time with Carter coming down the line from third after Lopez got the bat out there. Bizzardo on for the 48th time. The right-hander 3-3 with a 2.84 ERA. He works out of the stretch. Kennedy in on the turf at third. Here's the 0-1, and Lopez shows bunt, but pulls the bat back as he takes that sinker up top. And the count at a ball and a strike. So the Rangers have grabbed the lead here in the sixth. Look to add here with runners at the corners and one out. The 1-1, that is bunted. And it's fielded by Bizzardo, and a flip home does not connect with Raleigh. Carter scores standing up. Lopez gets the bunt down. It didn't go very far, but it went far enough, and the Rangers now lead 5-3.
1: It seems that pitchers always do that. They always try to get the runner at the plate when they have no chance of getting him. There is no way, no matter where that throw was, that they were going to get Evan Carter at the plate. He could easily have turned to first and thrown out Lopez. He tried to get the out at the plate, and that was extremely ill-advised.
0: The ball was just off the dirt circle. Bizzardo had to come a long way, but flipping it with his bare hand, he flipped it very high. I mean, a very slim chance to begin with, but no chance with Raleigh trying to catch a ball that almost got flipped over his head. So here's Elias Diaz looking at a pitch that's outside, 4-1. So the Rangers have scored twice here. Both runs charged to the record of the starter, Bryce Miller. Berger now at second, Lopez at first, the 1-0. And there's a ball poked into shallow right field. It gets by Young for the base knock. Berger had to hold up. Looked like Young might be able to make a catch. So he only advances to third on that soft single poked into right by Diaz.
1: Well, a couple of really soft hits in the inning for the Rangers. But again, put the ball in play. The Rangers have yet to strike out tonight, and it is serving them very well.
0: Nicky Lopez credited with a sacrifice bunt on the play and picks up an RBI, his 15th of the season. So you've got Berger at third, Lopez at second, Diaz at first. One out in the inning. You've had five runners reach here consecutively for Texas. Raleigh goes out to talk with Bizzardo. Bizzardo has faced three. And we're going to get Alejandro Osuna coming up to bat here for Cam Cauley.
1: And, of course, Dan Wilson could respond with his lefty Ferrer, but no doubt Justin Foskey would come off the bench and hit, and that's not what Wilson wants.
0: So it's Osuna to take the at-bat here. And Osuna has done very well with men in scoring position overall this year, hitting .264. And the first pitch here is taken high by Osuna. 4-1. Osuna, a very good .357 on base percentage. Osuna against right-handed pitching, batting .244. The 1-0. And that one, a strike right at the top of the zone, maybe even a little above it. Osuna doesn't challenge. And the count at 1-1. And I think if he had challenged, he would have won the challenge. Now the 1-1. That pitch is inside. So make it 2-1. Kennedy at third, playing with 1 foot on the turf, playing about 15 or so feet off the line. Now they're backing him up a bit on the dirt. Naylor over at first in the cut. Here comes Bizzardo's 2-1. And that pitch on the inside corner for a strike, make it 2-2. Rangers now up by 2. Have them loaded with only 1 out. The set by Bizzardo and the 2-2. And a swing and a miss. That sweeper coming down and in. And Osuna's arguing that he fouled it off, but plate umpire Marvin Hudson says, no, you didn't, and sends him back to the dugout as the second out of the inning. As we look at a replay, it didn't look like he got a piece of the bat, or the ball, rather. So two away, and here comes the eighth batter of the inning, Jock Peterson. Peterson, last time up, floated a soft single into center. Career hit number 1,000. Extended his on-base streak to 7 games, his hitting streak to 5. Bizzardo's pitch, swing and a miss. He chased a sweeper that was outside, and so strike one. Peterson facing Bizzardo for the first time. Kind of find that a little hard to believe. These two have not met. Jock hitting .240 for the year with men in scoring position, right about his overall average. The 0-1, swing and a pop-up, high in the air down the left field line. Kennedy going out, Arozarena coming in. Kennedy is there, and he makes the catch. He almost missed it. He had to kind of leap back a little bit to his left after running to his right, but he makes the catch in foul ground to get Peterson for the final out. The Rangers regain the lead. They get 2 runs in the inning, coming across on 3 hits. They leave them loaded. We'll go to the 7th. It's 5-3 Texas on the Trajan Wealth Rangers Radio Network.
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0: All right, some changes for the Rangers as Seattle comes to bat here in the 7th inning. Rangers now with a 5-3 lead. First, Jacob Junis is in to pitch. This is his 3rd appearance since coming back off the injured list. Junis, overall this year, on for the 34th time. The right-hander to Randy Arozarena, first pitch. Strike on the inside corner, nothing in one. Arozarena 1-for-3. He singled and scored in the 5th inning. Now a big swing and a miss on a sweeper near the top of the zone. Nothing in 2, the count. Arozarena 1-for-3 with a couple of strikeouts lifetime against Junis. Junis, a quick worker, a strike thrower. The 0-2, that gets fouled back. Yikes, he threw him a fastball right down the middle. And Arozarena does nothing more than foul it away. Junis 1-1 with 5 saves and a 2.92 ERA. And a swing and a miss here. Wow, he had him fooled on that sweeper. A pitch that finished low and well off the plate outside. So Arozarena out on strikes. And that will bring up Julio Rodriguez. Hey, coming up on Monday, August the 3rd, the Rangers open up a 3-game series against the San Francisco Giants. And a specialty night ticket will get you a co-branded Grateful Dead Rangers concert t-shirt. And you can purchase your specialty night ticket by going to Rangers.com. Here's a fly ball into center. Easy play for Carter. He wraps it up. And we've got two men out here in the seventh inning. And that brings up Dominic Canzone. That Monday, August 3rd game against the Giants will start at 7:05. And so that'll be the first game after the trade deadline, which is that day, August the 3rd, a little earlier in the afternoon. So here's Canzone, who swings and puts one on the ground to second. Justin Foscue now in at second. He handles the chance rather easily. And boom, Junis is in and out with a 1-2-3-7. 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Seventh inning stretch time. Let's join Globe Life Field public address announcer Chuck Morgan.
11: Ladies and gentlemen, will you please rise and direct your attention down the third baseline and welcome back Michael Bortz. Michael will now perform God Bless America.

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1: All right, here we go to the bottom of the seventh inning, and Wyatt Langford will lead things off here for Texas against the new Mariners pitcher, right-hander Michael Rucker. Rucker out of Auburn, Washington, so relatively local to Seattle. He signed a free agent contract with the Mariners back in January and is pitching in the big leagues this year for the first time since he pitched with the Cubs back 2021 through 2023. The right-hander fires a cutter, blowing away here to Wyatt Langford for ball one. Wyatt, a home run his first time up, 1-for-3. A couple of fly ball outs after the home run. The 1-0, that one's popped up high in the air. And coming back is Raleigh, but he will not have a play. That is just over the netting and into the first row of seats right behind home plate. So a ball and a strike here to Langford. Rucker is on for the 16th time this year. He's 0-2 with a 5.17 earned run average. 18 strikeouts in 15 and two-thirds for the right-hander, listed at 6'1", 200 pounds, 32 years of age. And a swing and a miss here on a curveball. Really pulled the chain. And the count at a ball and two strikes. Wyatt, that home run in the first inning is 12th of the season. Career home run number 50. Since we're mentioning some milestones tonight, the biggest one, of course, Jock Peterson's 1,000th career hit. Now the 1-2. Swing and a miss. Got the fastball by him at 97. Well, some classic pitching there. Slowed his bat down with that previous pitch, the curve at 82. And then he pops in the 97-mile-an-hour heater. So one gone here in the seventh. Ezekiel Duran, the batter. 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First offering to Zeke misses. Ball one. Zeke is 1-for-3. Singled and scored in the fourth. Last time up, lined out to deep right field toward the right field corner. Here a swing and a foul. And that'll make it one ball and one strike. Each team with eight hits, Rangers leading it 5-3 on this Frostbank Friday here in Arlington. The 1-1 hit up the middle, but Young is there, the second baseman. He'll scoop it up, get it over to first for the second out. Young, by the way, in terms of defensive runs saved from Sports Info Solutions, the best defender on this Seattle ball club, coming in with a plus 10 DRS. The Mariners, though, ranking just 23rd among the 30 big league clubs. And overall, as a club, their DRS is in the minus. Here's Nimmo, and Brandon takes a pitch downstairs for ball one. Nimmo working on a 2-for-3 night, a single, a double, and he has scored a run. Bats here with two out and nobody on. The pitch, and that's curled foul up and out of play off to the left to make it a ball and a strike. You know, summer nights start here. You can bring your crew out to Globe Life Field on Rangers group tickets. Whether it's a company outing or a night out with friends, group tickets unlock special pricing, unique experiences, and unforgettable memories. 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Nimmo takes this pitch off the mark, and it's now two balls and one strike. Rucker setting at the belt, the 2-1. Swing and a foul. That comes straight back. Fastball at 96. And that'll make it two balls and two strikes. Rucker, during his time with the Cubs, made 96 relief appearances over the span of those three seasons. And with Chicago, pitched to a 4.96 ERA. Nimmo swings here and lifts it foul into the second deck along the third base line. Evan Carter now on deck. Rucker is right foot on the third base side of the rubber. Delivers the 2-2 and a swing and a miss. That on a cutter maybe a little bit below the zone. And Rucker retires the side in order. We head to the eighth here in Arlington. Texas 5, at Seattle 3 on the Trajan Wealth Rangers Radio Network.
0: Back to the Rangers in a moment, but now a word from these sponsors.
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4: Here's your KSST KRVA FM weather. We're headed for the mid-90s for the rest of today. A little bit of cloud cover, but some sunshine as well. Pretty humid. Upper 70s and partly cloudy for the overnight hours. Saturday and Sunday both look sunny and very hot, mid to upper 90s, both days with high humidity, heat index around 100. I'm meteorologist Steve Hamilton on KSST and KRVA-FM.
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1: Right, the lefty Tyler Alexander being summoned in a setup role here as the Rangers lead by two. Going into the top of the eighth inning, he faces the middle third of the order. And to take you home, it's time for the voice of the Rangers, Eric Nadel.
6: All right, thanks very much, Matt. How about Jacob Junis? He threw six pitches, all strikes, in a 1-2-3 seventh inning, brought to you by Pays Online Checkouts. Kendall Raleigh takes ball one from Alexander. Tyler was on the mound Wednesday as the starter, went two innings, gave up one run against the White Sox, did not get a decision. Raleigh's 1-for-3 with a single, a strikeout, and a pop-out. He's batting right against the lefty, and he swings and misses. It is one ball and one strike. Alexander wears the number 13, works in short sleeves, the southpaw from South Lake Carroll and TCU. He has a 2.86 ERA in 45 appearances, four of them as an opener, 41 of them as a reliever. One ball, one strike. And here's the pitch. And Raleigh takes a strike on the inside corner. It is 1-2. So Gray with a scoreless inning. Junis with a scoreless inning. Gray is the pitcher of record. And if the Ranger lead holds, he'll be 5-0 on the year. Here's the 1-2 delivery. And it swung on and fouled back. The Rangers have never trailed in this game. They led 1-0 after one on a home run by Langford, but Seattle tied it in the second on a single by Weston Wilson. Then Berger hit a two-run homer in the fourth, but Seattle got a two-run double from Canzone in the fifth to tie it. 1-2, and there's a drive to left field, ranging back into his left. Langford has a beat on it, and he hauls it in. There is one away. Rangers took the lead on a single by Berger in the sixth inning after a pitching change. The two men on base had been left there by Bryce Miller. They both scored with Bizzardo on the hill. Berger an RBI single, and then Lopez a sacrifice bunt. And that's where we stand, 5-3, with the hits in the game even at 8. Josh Naylor is next. He's 0-for-2 and a walk. Alexander deals, and the pitch is a strike over the outside corner. Well, Skip Schumacher talked before the game about the importance of not walking people. Gore walked two today. One of them scored, but the relievers have not issued a walk. Here's the pitch, and there's a wave and a miss. And the count is 0-2. And the Rangers, for their part, have drawn one walk, and that walk scored, giving the Rangers their fifth run, their current insurance run. It's an 0-2 count. Alexander goes to the back of the mound and scuffs off his spikes on the Spike Master 2026. He's in on the count at 0-2. And the pitch to the lefty Naylor is waved at and just floated foul behind third base. Very defensive swing there. And Alexander has been a very valuable addition to this Ranger bullpen. Pitching the eighth inning tonight with Lats rested, ready for the ninth. Cole Wynn's warming just in case. There's a swing and a chopper over the mound. Tough chance. Throwing on the run, Duran, and he gets him. What a nice play by Ezekiel Duran, cutting over from third in front of Nicky Lopez. And with that tremendous arm strength of his, submarining the ball to first to get Naylor by a half a step. And there are two outs, nobody on, and the Rangers leading 5-3.
1: And that just got beyond Alexander's reach. But a nice job by Zeke to charge, make a quick transfer from the glove to his throwing hand.
6: We'll call that our Whataburger, what a play of the game. We haven't really had exceptional defense until that one. And the pitch is outside to Cole Young. He's 2-for-3, a couple of singles and a ground out tonight. Young had a single off Gore in the second and a single off Gray in the sixth. And he swings and misses, and the count is 1-1. You talk, Matt, about how he's played in every game, and he's actually started every game, and none of them is a DH. He has started 3 games at shortstop, and every other game he has started at second base.
1: You can do that when you're 22.
6: You're 22, and you're playing in Seattle in milder temperatures than some of the other places. One ball, one strike, the pitch, and there's a looping drive to left. That's a base hit, the third of the game for Cole Young. Well, he has developed into something of a Ranger killer over the years. The 2 years he's been in the big leagues, and he's now 9-for-23 against the Rangers this year, hitting just under .400. And that brings up Mitch Garver as the tying run here in a 5-3 ball game. Garver has struck out twice and flied out to center field. And it looks like we're going to get a pitching change here. Skip Schumacher on his way to the mound. Cole Wynn is warmed and ready. They do have one left-handed batter available on their bench, but we're not sure he's fully available, and that is J.P. Crawford, who has been nursing a wrist problem. We don't know if he's available to pinch hit. Their other bench player is a right-handed batter, Victor Robles. Well, it looks like it is Cole Wynn coming on to get the last out of the eighth inning. A pitching change, 5-3 Texas. Back after this on the Trajan Wealth Rangers Radio Network.
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6: Cole Wynn is unscored upon in his last 5 appearances. He hasn't pitched since Sunday in Atlanta. Right-hander on for the 38th time this year. He'll face Mitch Garver. Garver 1-for-4 against Wynn with a homer and 3 strikeouts. 5-3, the Rangers are leading. Wynn from the belt to the plate. And he misses low and outside with a slider for ball one. Buddy Kennedy would be next. Young, the runner at first base with 2 outs. Wynn at the belt. Kicks and delivers. And there's a high fly ball to left field. This is playable for Langford. In and toward the line. Settles under it. And puts it away. There is out number 3. So Alexander and Wynn combine to post a 0 in the 8th. No runs on a hit. 1 man left after 7.5. It's the Rangers 5 and Seattle 3 on the Trajan Wealth Rangers Radio Network.
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6: 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Evan Carter will lead it off. Rucker still on the mound for Seattle, and the first pitch is down and in. A curveball for ball one. Carter has grounded out, flied out, walked, and scored. He'll be followed by Berger and Lopez in the last half of the eighth. Jacob Latz has started warming in the Ranger bullpen. There's a swing by Carter and a bouncing ball to first. Naylor's got it, takes it to the bag. And there's one away. 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Berger's had a big day, a two-run homer and an RBI single. Didn't hit either one as hard as most of his hits, but they worked. He's also flied out to center field, so he's 2-for-3, 3 RBIs. Now has 64 RBIs on the year, and that should get him into the top 10 in the American League. Going into play today, you needed 62 to be in the top 10. First pitch outside to Berger, 4-1. 5 runs, 8 hits for Texas, 3 runs and 9 hits for Seattle. Here's the pitch. It is outside. The Rangers have the only 2 long balls today, a solo by Langford in the first, a 2-run blast by Berger the opposite way in the fourth. Game one of a 4-game series and a stretch of 13 straight games without a day off. The pitch goes inside, and it's 3 balls and no strikes to Jake Berger here. And then we'll have a green light here looking to add on to a 5-3 lead. Rucker at the belt to the plate, and Berger takes a strike. It is 3-1. Bryce Miller is on the hook for the loss. He went 5 1/3, allowed 5 runs, so his troubles against the Rangers continue. Fajardo, 2/3 of an inning, allowed 2 runs to score, but they were charged to Miller. Berger hits a little pop-up to short right field, coming on his Canzone, and he takes care of it. There are 2 outs. And Rucker into his second inning of work. He's now retired all 5 batters he's faced. And here's Nicky Lopez, who is flat out to left, grounded out to first, and laid down a successful sacrifice safety squeeze bunt. The Astros are leading the White Sox 8-5 now in the bottom of the eighth inning. They had an 8-run 6th. Lopez swings and spanks one into left to base hit. Opposite field line drive for Nicky Lopez. His average as a Ranger now, 330. How about that? And that's in 46 games played. And it brings up Elias Diaz. Diaz is 1-for-3. A fly to center, a fly to right, and a single. In the ninth, the Mariners are due to send up numbers 8, 9, and 1 in their order. Kennedy, Emerson, and Arozarena. And again, they still have outfielder Victor Robles and infielder J.P. Crawford on the bench, but Crawford may not be available. Josh Young's on the Ranger bench may not be available, as is the backup catcher Austin Wins, who is available. A one ball count on Diaz. And the pitch, and that is high. The count at two balls and no strikes. Travis Jankowski walks over, has a word for Lopez. Short lead for Nicky. And there's a curveball over for a strike. And the count at two and one on Diaz. When Lance comes on in the ninth, he'll be the sixth Ranger pitcher of the evening. The bullpen has been unscored upon in three innings so far. There's a throw to first. It gets away, but not far enough for the runner to advance, as Naylor chases it down just outside the coach's box. It's a two-ball, one-strike count on Diaz with Lopez at first and two outs. The A's have beaten the Twins 2-0, that in Minnesota. There's a swing and there's a line drive. Base hit right center field. Diaz's second hit of the game. Lopez stops at second base, and the Rangers have a two-out rally going for Justin Foscue. Foscue will get his first plate appearance of the day. Osuna pinch hit with the bases loaded in the sixth and struck out. He was pinch hitting for second baseman Cam Cawley. Cawley went 0 for 2, and now Foscue gets his first at bat. He does so against the righty Rucker. Foscue for the year hitting at 273, 7 homers, 19 RBIs. He's had 120 at-bats. And catcher Cal Raleigh goes out to the mound to talk to Rucker about how they're going to pitch to Justin Foscue. Here comes Marvin Hudson to break up that conversation. With a win tonight, the Rangers would be a game and a half ahead of Seattle in the division. If Houston holds on and wins, it would remain a two-game lead over Houston. And remember, next weekend, the Rangers will be in Houston for three. First and second, two outs. Rucker at the belt to the plate. Fastball strike on the outside corner at 97. And the count is nothing and one. Atlanta in 10 innings, one in Baltimore, 7-6. That drops the Orioles four games below 500. A double check is second, and the 0-1 pitch, and Foscue fouls it back. And the count is 0-2. The Dodgers have beaten the Mets 4-2. That one is over at Citi Field. Arizona beat Washington 3-2. Arizona currently holding the third wild card in the National League, behind the Cubs and Phillies, who have the first two. 5-3, Rangers leading here in the bottom of the eighth. A look towards second base and no throw as Cole Young cut in, but Lopez saw him coming. The count is nothing and two on Foscue. Jock Peterson would be next. Here's the pitch. Struck him out looking on the inside corner. Got him on a breaking ball to end the inning. No runs, two hits, and two men left. We are going to the ninth. It is Jacob Latt's time. Rangers 5, Seattle 3 on the Trajan Wealth Rangers Radio Network.
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6: Go to the ninth. Thanks for joining us on a Frostbank Friday. Eric Nadel with Matt Hicks and Jared Sandler. Jacob Latz is on, bidding for his 20th save of the year. He's 2-1 with a 1.53 ERA, 19 out of 21 in save chances. This is 38th appearance. Opposing batters hitting 120 against a 30-year-old southpaw from Lamont, Illinois. Buddy Kennedy first up, and he takes a low for ball one. Kennedy with the Mariners is 1-for-9. Started the year with the Giants. He was 0-for-7 with them. So he's 1-for-16 for the year. The 1-0 delivery, and he missed inside with that. It is 2 balls and no strikes. Latch with 1 save since the break. That was a 1 1/3 inning save. He pitched an inning on Wednesday just to get some work. So this is 3rd appearance since the break. The 2-0 delivery, there's a strike. And, of course, in the All-Star game, he faced just one batter, Luis Arraez, and struck him out. 2-1 to count. Lats works off the first base side of the rubber. Long red sleeves under the red jersey. 5-3 Rangers leading. The 2-1 pitch is a strike on the inside corner. And the count is 2-2. Colt Emerson on deck, and then Randy Arozarena. If they get something going, Julio Rodriguez will be the 4th batter of the inning. Latz has come back from 2-0 to even the count 2-2 on Kennedy. Here's the pitch, and it's fouled off to the right and out of play. 5 runs for the Rangers on 10 hits, 3 runs for the Mariners on 9 hits. The go-ahead hit, a soft ground ball single by Jake Berger that broke a 3-3 tie in the bottom of the 6th inning. Kennedy has never faced Jacob Latz. Here's the 2-2. He struck him out swinging. Changed up on him. And there's 1 out to start the 9th inning. For Ranger pitchers tonight, that is strikeout number 9. And here comes Emerson, who has walked, singled, and struck out in the 9 hole. Boy, a nasty changeup there. Perfectly located as well. Down and away. And now the lefty Emerson. Latz at the belt and to the plate. And Emerson shoots one foul off to the left. He has never faced Latz before. The only Mariner who's ever homered off Latz is Julio Rodriguez. He's 1-for-5 off in lifetime. 0-1. And here's the pitch. And there's a strike on the outside corner. So Latz, after missing on his first 2 pitches, has found the range. But this one's being challenged. And the answer is, the pitch was a strike.
21: Call it confirmed. Yeah, I have one challenge left.
6: So Seattle loses one of their 2 challenges. Now, early in the year, Latz had a 2-inning scoreless appearance against Seattle in a non-save situation. And a 1-inning scoreless appearance in a non-save situation. 0-2. Here comes the pitch. And a line drive over the head of Berger. A base hit down the right field line. It rolls into the corner. It's dug out of there by Nimmo. As trotting into second with a double is Colt Emerson. And the tying run will come to the plate in the person of Randy Arozarena in this 5-3 ball game.
1: 0-2 curveball that time from Latz, but the pitch finished over the middle of the plate down around the knees. And Emerson on it, hit it right over Berger.
6: Well, he hung in there well against the lefty. Got to give him credit for that. And now Arozarena, he's 1-for-5 lifetime against Latz. And in this ballgame, 1-for-4 with the ground ball single to right. One out in the ninth, Rangers leading 5-3. The hits in the game are now even at 10. Lats is set at the belt. Check second base. And comes home. And there's a breaking ball in for a strike. Changed up to get ahead 0-1 on a Rosarena. Julio Rodriguez is on deck. Lats back to the set. He's a quick worker. He looks at second, kicks and comes home. Swing and a miss. A vicious cut by a Rosarena. He was looking to tie the game with that swing on a 96-mile-an-hour high inside fastball. The count goes to 0-2. All-star against all-star here. Rosarena selected for the third time this year, and he was a starter. Here's the 0-2, and there's a little looper out behind second. It's played on a hop by Foscue over to first for the out, and there are two away. Moving to third on the play is Emerson. The Rangers are not concerned with him. It is Julio Rodriguez coming up as the tying run with two outs in the ninth. Rodriguez 1-for-4 with a single tonight. Ball hit very softly, kind of a humpback liner behind the bag at second, but Foskey was in perfect position to play it on a bounce. Now Julio, who's 1-for-5 with a homer off Lats. Many in the crowd are rising here at Globe Life Field. 5-3 Texas, two outs in the ninth. Emerson the runner at third. Canzone would be next if we're still playing. Lats is set. He kicks and fires. Swing and a miss on the first pitch changeup. It is nothing and one. Gore, Gray, Junis, Alexander, Wynn, and Lats. And that's been the pitching parade for the Rangers tonight. 0-1. Lats delivers. Swung on and fouled back. It is nothing and two. And the Mariners are down to their final strike as Lats has gotten ahead with a changeup and a fastball here. Both of them up in the zone to Julio Rodriguez. Guarding the line at third is Duran. The outfield a little deeper than usual, but not truly no doubles. The 0-2 delivery, a swing and a foul ball back as Rodriguez stays alive at the plate. Rangers trying to open a game and a half lead over Seattle. Trying to get back over 500. 0-2 the count. Lats is ready and time called at the plate by Rodriguez. Just about everybody standing now at Globe Life Field. The count is 0-2. Lats comes set. He kicks and fires. And it's in the dirt, gets away. In from third to score is Emerson. And it's a one ball and two strike count. The Ranger lead is now 5-4. That is a wild pitch. And again, that run not significant. The guy at the plate is the one who matters. He is the tying run. But that is a run charge to Jacob Lats. That in itself, of course, has been a rarity this year. Only the ninth run he's allowed in 48 innings. 1-2 the count. Lats is set. He fires. He misses outside with a changeup. And the count at 2 balls and 2 strikes. Kennedy struck out to start the inning. Emerson doubled, went to third on a ground out. Scored on a wild pitch. Now it's 2-2 on Julio. And the set by Lats. The pitch. A swing and a foul at the plate as Rodriguez continues to battle.
1: That was a curveball that I think would have been strike three had Rodriguez not swung. It was over the inside corner. He got just a piece of it.
6: Lats, of course, with a full starter's repertoire. He's got all four of the basic pitches. He's working 2-2. Here's the pitch. And a high foul off to the right. As this battle continues. New baseball for Lats. Steps off the rubber on the third base side. Tucks that glove against his right hip. comes to the set. Rodriguez waiting. The 2-2 pitch. Just missed. And the count is 3-2. A little bit low. Again, Rodriguez, the tying run at the plate here in a 5-4 ball game. And the count has gone full. A 7-pitch battle now. Latz is ready. The payoff pitch. And a ground ball hit to short. Lopez up with it. Over to first. In time. The ball game's over. The Rangers have won it 5-4. So the Rangers draw first blood in this four-game series as Jacob Latz picks up his 20th save of the year. We'll be back with the happy totals after this on the Trajan Wealth Rangers Radio Network.
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0: The happy totals tonight look like this. The Rangers, 5 runs, 10 hits, no errors, and 7 left. The Mariners, 4 runs, 10 hits, no errors, and 7 left. Peyton Gray, the winning pitcher, he is 5-0. Jacob Latz with his 20th save, and Jake Berger gave the final baseball to Jacob Latz as he came off the mound. Bryce Miller, the losing pitcher, falls to 4-5, and against the Rangers in his career, he's now 0-4 in 6 starts. He, of course, is out of New Braunfels High School in Texas A&M. The game took 2 hours and 47 minutes before a crowd of 33,478. The Rangers went 2-for-6 with men in scoring position. The Mariners went 2-for-8. The Rangers hit the only 2 home runs in the game, a solo shot by Wyatt Langford in the first, his 12th of the year, and a 2-run blast by Jake Berger in the fourth inning, his 18th of the year. A milestone tonight for Jock Peterson, his 1,000th hit, a single to center field in the fifth inning. So the Rangers improved to 52-51 on the year. They open a game and a half lead over Seattle in the West Division. Seattle falls to 51-53 on the year. And in the season series, the Rangers now lead Seattle 5-2. The Rangers here in Arlington have won all 4 games from the Mariners. And keep in mind that each of the previous 2 years, Seattle took 10 out of the 13 games between the 2 ball clubs. And the Rangers right now with a 5-2 lead in the season series, hoping, of course, to capture the season series and have the tiebreaker in the event the teams wind up tied at the end of the year. Houston, meanwhile, is leading the White Sox 9-5. That game is in the bottom of the ninth on the south side of Chicago. Tomorrow night, Nathan Eovaldi will get the ball for the Rangers. Big game, Nate, pitching for the 20th time this year. He's 9-8 with a .421 earned run average. He's made 15 starts in his career against Seattle with a 3-5 record and a .516 ERA. But in Seattle, he's gone 0-4 against Seattle in other locations. He has gone 3-1 in his career. And right-hander Brian Wu out of Cal Poly San Luis Obispo will be pitching for the Mariners tonight. The 26-year-old Brian Wu is 7-6 with a .416 ERA. He'll be making his 20th start of the year against the Rangers in his career in 9 starts. Wu has gone 3-3 with an earned run average of .388. The rest of the series looks like this after tomorrow's 6:15 start. On Sunday, a 1:35 game with Jacob DeGrom pitching against Logan Gilbert. And then on Monday at 1:35 to finish out this 4-game series and finish out the homestand, it'll be Kamar Rocker against George Kirby. But again tomorrow, it's Eovaldi against Wu at 6:15. Our broadcast will begin at 5:30 on 105.3 The Fan and the Rangers Radio Network. For our engineer, Ken Mendez, for Trevor Beck and Jet Nelson in Master Control, for Matt Hicks and for Jared Sandler, I'm Eric Nadel, thanking you for listening. The final again, the Rangers 5 and the Mariners 4. Stay tuned for post-game game day, brought to you by Toyota. Until then, so long, everybody. Up the middle, base hit, then the ball game's over.
1: That's in there for a called third strike.
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4: Mariners don't give up the home run ball often, but they gave up a couple tonight. Wyatt Langford getting it going early, and then Jake Berger, a big two-run home run. He'd have another big hit later on. Jock Peterson reaching a milestone, career hit number 1,000. And how about round numbers? Jacob Latz with his 20th save of the season. The Rangers improve to a game and a half up on the Mariners for the top spot in the AL West. They win the first game of this four-game series by a final of 5-4. Welcome into Rangers Game Day, presented by Toyota, alongside Elvis Andrews. Sherrod Sandler, happy to be with you. And we talked about, hey, the importance of getting game one in this big four-game series. The Rangers gave up some leads, but they never trailed, and it was a really nice way to start this four-game set.
5: Yeah, no, big, huge win for the Rangers. You know, we talk about it in the pregame, how important this game it is for the whole series. I think that, and I still believe that, you know, facing this guy today and beating this guy, which no strikeouts, you know, like this is a guy who's been pitching good against us, and just winning, you know, this way, he's just going to help the rest of the series. So, you know, very quality game. You know, McKenzie start good, kind of went off a little bit, but all around, you know, Berger, that's my guy. You know, I'm so happy that the team has been patient, because that's what happened when you trust someone. You know, he start to paying off.
4: A couple of former White Sox came up big tonight for the Rangers, Jake Berger and Nicky Lopez. We'll talk more about both of their contributions, but let's hear from Jake afterwards. He caught up with Laura.
6: Well, Jake, you deliver the go-ahead hit twice tonight. When you are on, you are as clutch as they come. So where was your focus tonight?
7: Just in the box, you know. Just focused on winning each pitch and, you know, helping us win a ball game. We know the implications of this series for both sides. And there's kind of an intensity and an edge to us today. And, you know, it'll be fun to keep that rolling.
6: Nicky Lopez delivered a critical bunt there. How has he changed this team since he's been here?
7: Yeah, he's a Swiss Army knife, and you know, can do it multiple ways. You know, Nicky Knox is always going to get the job done. So you know, whether it's a big hit or, you know, a bunt like that, I mean, that's huge. You know, and adds versatility to our entire lineup.
6: You talked about the implications of this series. Great start today, but how do you guys keep this going the next three games?
7: Yeah, I think we play our game. You know. Don't let anything get in the way of winning each it's a really good Seattle team over there. So we got our work cut out for us, but as long as we win each pitch, you know, I feel good about it.
6: All right, thanks, Jake.
7: Thanks, Laura.
6: First time Jake Berger gets a gift card to Chalosa Restaurants.
4: Jake, 24 go-ahead RBIs this year, tied with Jordan Walker for the Major League lead. You talk about clutch. How about that? Tied for the Major League lead and go-ahead RBIs. Big two-run home run right there. And the Rangers get the victory 5-4. Jake Berger, a big part of it. And then here, the go-ahead single gave the Rangers a 4-3 lead. They'd add another later on in the inning. Jake Berger coming up big. Keeping it rolling right there. The lasso, the roll, and the Rangers 5-4 win as we bring in Eric Nadel to talk about this. Eric, you've experienced a lot of post-All-Star break big series before in your career. This is another one. Rangers got off to a great start. What stood out to you tonight?
8: Well, I think you start with the bullpen. You know, on a night when Mackenzie Gore was just okay and threw so many pitches in five innings that the Rangers had to go to the bullpen early, those guys did a great job. They were rested. I thought Skip Schumacher did a great job finding the right lanes for the guys to come in and pitch. They went four innings, allowed just the one run, protected the two-run lead. I thought that was really important. The Rangers won the game of inches tonight. You know, there is luck in baseball, and there was luck involved in this one. Remember the ball that Cal Raleigh hit down the left field line after the Mariners had tied the game up 3-3? That was just narrowly foul. I think my partner Matt Hicks was correct when he pointed out last year for Cal Raleigh, that hits the foul pole, and it's a two-run homer, and it's a completely different ball game. Tonight, it was just barely foul. Berger's game-winning hit just barely found its way through, and then Nicky Lopez follows with a bunt that wasn't particularly good, but good enough. And then Bizzardo, for some reason, threw to the plate when he had no play at the plate. But the Rangers did execute tonight. They avoided striking out. And I thought that was really important against a strikeout pitcher in Bryce Miller, who has averaged well over a strikeout per inning for the year.
4: As Elvis mentioned, no strikeouts in five innings. You brought up the bullpen. Elvis, I loved that Skip went to Jacob Junis in the sixth. He's kind of the primary setup guy. You think eighth inning, but he had Junis face the top of the order, the best hitters for the Mariners. And then it turned out that, well, your best reliever ends up facing some of those guys again. But I love the way that that Skip Schumacher deployed Jacob Junis. Sorry, I said the sixth. I meant the seventh. It was Peyton Gray in the sixth. But Junis not in the eighth, but Junis to face the best Mariners hitters.
9: Yeah, I think the closer you start getting to the August, to the September, and closer to the playoff, you're going to start seeing Skip, you know, making this type of move. You know, I think it's very good to start to know what guys you can trust, you know, facing the best of the order. So I think that is something that I like to see it this early in the second half, because I think it gets everybody in the bullpen ready to go in different situations.
4: Hey, Eric, I want to ask you, you know, I don't know if you remember this conversation we had in February. We were sitting, having a meal, just breaking down the season, predicting everything, when you said, hey, Nicky Lopez is going to be a catalyst for the 2026 Texas Rangers. You remember that conversation?
8: Somehow it slips my mind. My memory is not that great. We've had so many weird things happen this year, and not the least of which is Jacob Latt sitting at 20 saves with still 59 games left to go in the season. That might be the weirdest thing of all, but the fact that the Rangers now have two catchers who weren't even in the organization when the season started. They got Nicky Lopez, who plays every day now. I mean, he's played every day for like 5 or 6 weeks and continues to contribute tonight with the RBI on the butt and a base hit. A solid play at shortstop. You know, when the ball is hit to Nicky Lopez in the ninth inning in a one-run game, that's where you want the ball hit. And that's what happened to end the ball game. And he has just been absolutely remarkable on both sides of the ball.
4: You know, Nicky, when the Rangers got him, you said, hey, this guy's going to make a difference, right? And you know, you've played against him. You've been alongside him. What was it about Nicky? You were like, this guy's going to contribute and help this team.
9: So I know when he first came, you know, we talk about it, and he was something that, like, you were like, well, Nicky, I always saw that, like, what the team needs, especially, like, you know, a play like this, which I love it, is that he brings something that the team did not have. You know, we always trying to hit, you know, play the game or trying to go for the long ball and all of this. When you have a guy like Nicky, he knows his job. He knows he needs to get on base. He knows he needs to play good
5: defense. And when you get guys like that in the team that you're trying to hit homer, you know, the other guy's going to go like, well, you know what? Like, I can do that. I can get on base. I can go and have a good at-bats every single night. And that's what I like when I saw Nicky, because I know, you know, he's always been a good defensive guy. But offensively, his DNA, he never changed. You know what he's going to do. He's going to give you good at-bats. He's going to put the ball, you know, bat in the ball, and he's going to try to get on base. So I think that his addition was on the right time. And, I mean, I was not expecting the 300 average, but, I mean, kudos to him because, you know, he always worked hard, and he's the type of guy that you want him to be good.
10: Yeah, he's been outstanding. Eric, what else stood out to you tonight? 5-4 Rangers win over the Mariners.
8: Well, I thought it was a really weird outing for Mackenzie Gore. He didn't throw very many curveballs tonight. I think he threw 9 or 10 curveballs. So he was out there without one of his best weapons, but I thought he had a really good fastball. Unfortunately, he made some mistakes, and mistakes that cost him as he was unable to execute 2 shutdown innings. But still, he gave the Rangers 5 decent innings, allowing just 3 runs and allowing the bullpen to do the rest of the work.
5: I want to add something to what Eric just said. And I think we talk about it, especially talking about Mackenzie. If you see the first inning, he threw a lot of inside pitches, and then he went changeup. And then all the other innings, it's kind of like he started going away from throwing inside. Mackenzie, if you're watching this, when you throw inside and then the world open for you to throw your changeup, your curveball, use that inside pitch, because every time he do that, you're going to start seeing guys trying to cheat to that pitch, and he opened the rest of the strike zone for him. So I think that was something that I saw today, that as soon as I saw the first inning, I was like, okay, he got it. But then he started running away. So that was the only thing that I saw. I mean, same thing that Eric just mentioned.
10: Yeah. Well, Mackenzie, 5 innings, 3 runs, bullpen took over after, and the Rangers lineup, kind of like a stump grinder, just sort of chipped away at Bryce Miller. They were able to get some big hits. And they
8: I
10: get
8: had
10: the
8: a question for Elvis.
10: Yeah.
8: You know, with Jake Berger and all these go-ahead RBIs, you know, a lot of the analytics guys say there's no such thing as a clutch hitter, that there isn't a clutch gene, a knack for clutch RBIs. Elvis, do you agree with that?
5: 100%. I think that every team needs to have that guy. Like, I play with many guys like that, and, you know, Adrian, Michael, guys that whenever the situation get there, you want to see them, and then most of the time they went through. So it's something that people take, you know, for granted. But of course, man, like, every situation, you want to see Berger right now on the home plate.
10: I think Elvis 100% disagrees that there's no such thing as a clutch. I asked Elvis that we're standing in the camera well. I was like, hey, what do you make of this?
5: He's a talent. You need a talent. People think they get on there with the game on the line, you know, bases loaded. It's the easiest thing to get a hit. It's not. As hitters, we put so much pressure because you want to go through, especially when you're the guy supposed to bring the run. So, you know, when you see him actually, you know, get it on and getting the home run and getting that base hit, you know, it tells you a lot about him, and especially what he said during an interview. Like, he knows what is in take, you know, what is in the game, what this series means. So, you know, I'm just super happy, because when that guy gets hot, he can literally put the team in his back.
10: Yeah, he leads the team in RBIs, leads Major League Baseball in go-ahead RBIs. Eric, thanks so much.
8: Thanks.
10: 5-4 Rangers over the White Sox. Jock Peterson, career hit number 1,000 in this ballgame. He's been rolling for the Rangers. The Rangers get the victory 5-4. And when we come back, we're going to hear from the man in charge, Skip Schumacher, after a big series opening win over the Mariners. Rangers Game Day on RSN is presented by Toyota. 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
10: Two-run shot in the fourth, and then in the sixth, Jake Berger, a go-ahead single. Nicky Lopez with an RBI safety squeeze. The Rangers get a 5-4 victory over the Mariners. Peyton Gray, winning decision out of the bullpen. He improves to 5-0. Jacob Latz with his 20th save. And afterwards, Skip Schumacher spoke to the media.
20: Skip, after a couple of frustrating series just to start the second half, knowing the implications of this one, what did you like most about the way the group started this series?
21: I just thought it was a really good team win. We did little things well, played really good defense. The bullpen was outstanding tonight. We had clutch hits, played small ball. I just thought it was just an overall really good team win.
20: What did you like about the way the bullpen really came in and attacked it after McKenzie?
21: Well, you said it. They attacked. There wasn't many free passes, if at all. Peyton Gray was outstanding, getting the lefties in, righties out. Junis, on a 6-7 pitch outing, was outstanding. So nice to have him back. Cole Wynn with a really good outing. But, Alexander, we started him 2 days ago, not even 2 days ago, it feels like. Two innings, 35 pitches, comes back out and gets the eighth inning, the first game of a series. He has been so valuable. The flexibility he has, where they start, close, big inning, lefty lane, dirty inning, he has been incredibly valuable. And honestly, I thought he might have been the long guy coming into the season. Here we are, and it's been awesome. So just a lot of good things that are happening tonight.
20: That squeeze bunt from Nicky, that ended up being a really important run in this game. How have you seen him continuously impact this team every day since he's been here?
21: Yeah, we got him to provide really solid defense up the middle. I think I can't remember a game he hasn't got a hit or done something to provide something offensively where it's helped produce a run, or he's drove in a run or scored a run or done something to manufacture a run. So he's a baseball player, and he just does the little things right. And I think I don't know what the scorecard was, but I think that might have even been a hit, the way he put it down. So it was just a really good overall play by Nicky and a good read by Carter.
22: You being a keen observer of the human condition, talking about Nimmo the other day and the edge and all of that, Jake Berger had said some pretty strong things after the White Sox loss the other night about what you guys needed to do. Did you see a different version of that guy tonight in any way?
21: Jake Berger has been has had a lot of clutch hits this year. The home run was huge. They bring in a reliever that's on the ground a lot. He gets one through the middle, uses the whole field tonight. Jake Berger's a winning player. He really is. I mean, all he wants to do and all he cares about is winning. He goes 0-for-4 with four strikeouts, and we're high-fiving at the end of the day. He's saying, good win, good job, boys. I mean, that's not easy to do. As much as you want to do that, he actually does believe it. You know, like, that's just a hard thing to do. But he's he had really good at-bats tonight. He had a tough first at-bat. I mean, Miller was on the block. He was on the edges. He was really, really good. But he got him the couple pitches that he left over. You know, one of them was Jake. I mean, we had ended up having, 10 hits or something. I mean, there's almost every guy in the lineup had really good at-bats and had a hit almost. And so I just thought it was really good at-bats overall. But Jake always comes with edge and fire, and he's a gamer, and I don't have to get him riled up at all. He always brings it.
10: Well, Jake brought it. Before he brought it, Wyatt brought it. He has 9 homers in his last 20 games, 20 RBIs in his last 20 games, and he helped the Rangers get going with that dong in the bottom of the first inning. The Rangers had a couple of home runs off of a Mariners team that doesn't give up a lot of home runs, but that home run was a little costly for the broadcasters in this competition. Scott getting it right, the fans leading 17-11. Mike letting us down tonight. The fans got to slow their roll here. All right, maybe the broadcasters can get back in this.
5: Mike need the...
10: Yeah, we need... Yeah. In fairness, Mike picked Jake Berger, but we already have used Jake Berger this week, so he's not eligible. Broadcasters have a few limitations with, you know, their ability to navigate this game. Maybe we'll change the rules next year to make it more favorable for us. All right, 5-4. You wanted to talk about something, though. What we saw, if you're watching on TV, as Skip was talking at the very bottom, 40-12 when scoring first. Only the Dodgers have a better record. They're 44-12 when scoring first. One takeaway there is the Rangers have scored first just 4 fewer times than the Dodgers have, and that's a juggernaut of a team. But 40-12 when scoring first. I mean, yeah, you're supposed to win when you score first, but you're not supposed to win at that clip. But the Rangers have been lights out effectively when they do put up the first run.
5: Yeah, that's huge. And I think that is something that the team knows. Like, you know when you're playing really good when you're scoring first. So I think that moving forward, that is something that, you know, will motivate the team. You know, like, you want to score first. The pitcher going to start, you know, the game. Let me do what I can to get a zero, because I know if we score first, you know, the percentage means we're going to win. I'm going to win the game today. So I think that is something, that's a really good stat to follow, because I think the team is showing that, you know, every time, you know, you hit the first time, you don't let people hit you, you're going to win the game. You're going to win the fight. So I really like to see that, because it tells me a lot about what type of team, the identity and the DNA of this team.
10: Yeah, well, part of the DNA of this team is getting some production from unlikely sources. When the Rangers signed Tyler Alexander this offseason, I think they thought he'd be a part of the bullpen, but I don't know that they thought he would be this big of a contributor. We'll hear from Tyler Alexander when we come back after the Rangers beat the Mariners 5-4.
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4: Here's your KSST KRVA FM weather. We're headed for the mid-90s for the rest of today. A little bit of cloud cover, but some sunshine as well. Pretty humid. Upper 70s and partly cloudy for the overnight hours. Saturday and Sunday both look sunny and very hot. Mid to upper 90s both days with high humidity. Heat index around 100. I'm meteorologist Steve Hamilton on KSST and KRVA FM.
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25: 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Rangers over the Mariners 5-4. Texas a game and a half up on the Mariners for the top spot in the AL West. Tyler Alexander was a part of the bullpen unit tonight. Afterwards, he stuck around to speak to the media.
26: Yeah, I think physically, you know, we're hanging on as you expect to be in July, but mentally we're fresh and ready to go. You know, we've all kind of experienced different roles up at this point, so I think we have a good group of guys to kind of slide in wherever we need it. But yeah, doing pretty good.
27: Does anything beat playing for something?
26: No, and I'll say it, I never really have. I haven't been on a team yet that's been over 500, and I know we've been kind of tickling that line for a while now, so I'm excited. You know, I spent the majority of my career in Detroit when we struggled, and about this point we were out of it. So it feels really cool to show up every day and kind of watch standings and fight to be on top.
20: What did you think in general just about the way the entire bullpen really attacked it tonight and didn't really give Seattle any wiggle room?
26: Yeah, we've been talking about, you know, getting ahead with first pitch strikes, and then we talk about our put-away percentage and all that kind of stuff. But I think at the end of the day, if we just fill up the zone and show that we're attacking and not give up free bases, you know, it all works out, and it has.
25: Well, the Rangers win tonight. Now, we got to get back to work tomorrow. Brian Wu and Nathan Eovaldi, that's a fun matchup. And then it's Logan Gilbert, Jacob DeGrom, also a fun matchup, and George Kirby and Kamar Rocker. We got three great pitching matchups the rest of the way. The Rangers take the first of this four-game series, and not only did they win tonight, but Elvis is now in love with Tyler Alexander's mustache.
28: That's a real mustache
25: Have
28: right
25: there.
28: Have
25: you ever gone mustache? I know you've gone Abe Lincoln, right?
28: Yeah, I've done
25: the Abe Lincoln.
28: No.
25: You've never gone just mustache?
28: No.
25: If the Rangers sweep the Mariners, will you go just mustache?
28: Ooh.
25: Sweepy mustache?
28: Okay, I can
25: do it. There you go.
28: Deal.
25: I love it.
28: Deal.
25: But it won't be as good as Tyler Alexander.
28: Oh, no, not even close.
25: Yeah, that's pretty good.
28: That's a full mustache.
25: Hey, he said something that's interesting. You forget guys that have been around. Not everyone gets a chance to play on a winning team or a team that's competing for a playoff spot. Even cool to hear him talk about that with the level of joy and interest that he clearly demonstrated there. The Rangers fighting for a playoff spot. I know we're not even at August, but a game and a half up over the Mariners after this big win. Mackenzie Gore got the start, helped keep the Rangers in it. Wyatt Langford continues to swing the power stick. Jake Berger coming up big with Jock Peterson getting career hit number 1,000. And who else to shut the door but Jacob Latz with his 20th save of the season. Rangers over the Mariners 5-4. We'll talk to you on Sunday with some radio coverage tomorrow.
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2: The USDA Rural Development Mission Area intends to move nearly 3,000 members out of the Washington, D.C. area. This aims to modernize operations, increase accountability, and ensure federal resources are positioned where they can deliver the best impact. Notice reports that employees overwhelmingly did not plan to move to new offices nationwide, with 80% saying they would rather quit than move. Help may be on the way for Texas farmers who have trouble finding workers.
3: A proposed expansion of a federal farm labor program, which gives some undocumented workers a path to apply for temporary legal status, is gaining steam. Farmers say this would help with a worker crisis.
4: There is such a need for ag labor. We cannot find those jobs in country.
3: Laramie Adams with the Texas Farm Bureau pushed back on claims this is akin to mass amnesty. Workers could apply for visas if they've already been doing agricultural work in the U.S., and it would waive certain immigration violations if they qualify. A number of Texas Republicans back it, including Congressman Mike McCall and Monica De La Cruz. Michael Board, TSN News.
2: This has been an Ag Minute. I'm Kristen Yates, TSN News.
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1: 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Frogs singing and owls calling and the creek running nearby. It was amazing. 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I don't know if I do it justice trying to describe it, but I'll definitely never forget it.
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3: Here's your KSST KRVA FM weather. We're headed for the mid-90s for the rest of today. A little bit of cloud cover, but some sunshine as well. Pretty humid. Upper 70s and partly cloudy for the overnight hours. Saturday and Sunday both look sunny and very hot. Mid to upper 90s both days with high humidity. Heat index around 100. I'm meteorologist Steve Hamilton on KSST and KRVA FM.
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3: TxDOT wanting to remind drivers to drive like a Texan, kind, courteous, and safe. They want to remind you getting there a few minutes faster is not worth a lifetime of consequences. Choosing to slow down is one of the simplest ways to protect yourself and everyone else on the road. 1,247 people were killed in speed-related crashes in Texas last year. TxDOT Executive Director Mark Williams says excessive speed makes any crash more dangerous. We're asking Texans to slow down and drive with care. TxDOT trying to reinforce how reducing your speed can lower those numbers. Operation Slow Down going on right now through August 2nd, and during this period, TxDOT partnering with law enforcement by providing additional funding and resources to increase patrols and stop drivers who are speeding or driving too fast for the conditions that they're in. You should always watch for changing speed limits, especially in work zones and school zones. When that time rolls around, fines are double for speeding in active work zones and school zones. You should also increase your following distance when traffic is heavy or roads are slick. Remember to plan your journey leaving a little earlier so you don't have to rush. And drive like a Texan, kind, courteous, and safe.
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1: Here's your KSST KRVA FM weather. We have a hot and humid weekend ahead, a few clouds overnight, and we're in the upper 70s. Cloudy start to the day on Saturday, then sunshine, upper 90s, heat index about 102 tomorrow. It'll be clear Saturday night, and then we're going up to about 100 on Sunday and Monday with sunshine. I'm meteorologist Steve Hamilton on KSST and KRVA-FM.
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2: The U.S. Treasury quietly released its official financial report for 2025. It appears by its own numbers, the U.S. government seems insolvent. It's reported that the Treasury shows about $6 trillion in assets and over $47 trillion in liabilities. Add it all up, and it looks like the U.S. owes more than $130 trillion it doesn't have. 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
1: 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We have a hot and humid weekend ahead, few clouds overnight, and we're in the upper 70s. Cloudy start to the day on Saturday, then sunshine, upper 90s, heat index about 100.

0: 2 tomorrow. It'll be clear Saturday night, and then we're going up to about 100 on Sunday and Monday with sunshine. I'm meteorologist Steve Hamilton on KSST and KRVA-FM.
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15: More statewide support against building new data centers as a group of Central Texas elected officials are calling for a statewide moratorium on new data center developments until additional regulations are in place. State Representative Vicki Goodwin, who's the Democratic nominee for Lieutenant Governor, hosted a press conference this week urging a pause in approvals of new data centers while new safeguards are considered relating to water use, electricity demand, and community impacts. The current Lieutenant Governor, Dan Patrick, has asked the Texas Senate to study how to manage data center growth while balancing economic benefits with impacts on water, infrastructure, and again, local communities. Governor Greg Abbott has called for limiting new developments in rural Texas, as well as eliminating tax incentives for the industry. Those folks wanting to build the data centers, of course, argue that a statewide moratorium could have significant economic consequences. It seems that the data centers, municipalities, and its citizens are all at odds all over the state of Texas, mostly from the fear and lack of knowledge of what exactly the impact will be, and that lack of knowledge and lack of transparency coming from an industry touting that they support artificial intelligence and wider access to information.
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1: Here's your KSST KRVA FM weather. We have a hot and humid weekend ahead, few clouds overnight, and we're in the upper 70s. Cloudy start to the day on Saturday, then sunshine, upper 90s, heat index about 102 tomorrow. It'll be clear Saturday night, and then we're going up to about 100 on Sunday and Monday with sunshine. I'm meteorologist Steve Hamilton on KSST and KRVA FM.
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10: When it comes to sepsis, watch for T, temperature, I, infection, M, mental decline, E, feeling extremely ill. 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
11: At the Southeastern Conference Football Media Day on Thursday, Texas Longhorns head coach Steve Sarkisian said the Longhorns are not affected by outside expectations.
12: The expectations are high outside of our building. I know everybody wants to say what percentage we are to make the playoffs or what percentage it is for us to, you know, win a conference championship or make the CFP or be a national champion. But the expectations are always high within our organization. They're higher than you would imagine. They're higher than they are on the outside world. And now more than ever, external factors don't motivate us. It's what we're doing internally. And we've got a very hungry football team. We've got a team that competed their tails off a year ago and fell short of making the college football playoff after the previous 2 years being in the semifinals and knocking on the door to play for a national title with the ball inside the 10-yard line. So those external factors, whether it's a comment or a tweet or a podcast, that's not going to motivate us. What motivates us is what we do every single day, and I'm proud of the leadership on our team for buying into that idea.
11: The Longhorns and the Georgia Bulldogs are considered the favorites in the SEC. Georgia is number one in the Associated Press preseason national rankings, and Texas is fourth. In the coming days, we'll hear from Texas A&M head coach Mike Elko. KSST Sports.
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1: Here's your KSST KRVA FM weather. We have a hot and humid weekend ahead, a few clouds overnight, and we're in the upper 70s. Cloudy start to the day on Saturday, then sunshine, upper 90s, heat index about 102 tomorrow. It'll be clear Saturday night, and then we're going up to about 100 on Sunday and Monday with sunshine. I'm meteorologist Steve Hamilton on KSST and KRVA-FM.
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1: This is KSST Sulphur Springs.
2: The U.S. Treasury quietly released its official financial report for 2025. It appears by its own numbers, the U.S. government seems insolvent. It's reported that the Treasury shows about $6 trillion in assets and over $47 trillion in liabilities. Add it all up, and it looks like the U.S. owes more than $130 trillion it doesn't have. 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
2: 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It appears by its own numbers, the U.S. government seems insolvent. It's reported that the Treasury shows about $6 trillion in assets and over $47 trillion in liabilities. 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

0: Today's forecast is breezy with abundant sunshine and a great day of feel-good music.
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1: Here's your KSST KRVA FM weather. We have a hot and humid weekend ahead, a few clouds overnight, and we're in the upper 70s. Cloudy start to the day on Saturday, then sunshine, upper 90s, heat index about 102 tomorrow. It'll be clear Saturday night, and then we're going up to about 100 on Sunday and Monday with sunshine. I'm meteorologist Steve Hamilton on KSST and KRVA-FM.
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8: The Southwestern Electric Power Company, SWEPCO, publicly committed on Thursday to not raising customers' electricity bills because of new AI data center construction. KETK Television reports SWEPCO's commitment comes as the power company signed on to the White House Ratepayer Protection Pledge, a five-part agreement that President Trump's administration has put together to try and diminish the threat that data centers could have on residents' power bills. SWEPCO provides power to much of East Texas, including Hopkins, Franklin, Raines, and Wood counties, and nearby Titus, Upshur, and Van Zandt counties. As a part of the agreement, SWEPCO and other power providers have committed to negotiating separate power prices for data centers in the areas they serve. Data center developers who've signed the pledge have committed to investing in the communities where they're building the data centers and making their own backup power facilities available when needed to help prevent blackouts. Governor Abbott and several other governors also pledged to implement the White House's five-part agreement at the state level. SWEPCO President and Chief Operating Officer Brett Madison said their signing of the pledge reflects SWEPCO's belief that growth should pay for growth without raising their customers' power bills, which is one of many concerns surrounding data center development.
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0: just about the time you don't think the music can get any better, it does. We planned it that way.
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1: Here's your KSST KRVA FM weather. We have a hot and humid weekend ahead, a few clouds overnight, and we're in the upper 70s. Cloudy start to the day on Saturday, then sunshine, upper 90s, heat index about 102 tomorrow. It'll be clear Saturday night, and then we're going up to about 100 on Sunday and Monday with sunshine. I'm meteorologist Steve Hamilton on KSST and KRVA-FM.
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9: For the past several months, residents of the Athens area have been protesting, petitioning, and working to make their voice heard against a proposed data center. On Wednesday, they won the battle after the developer announced it was no longer pursuing the project at Cedar Creek Lake. KETK Television reports Diode Ventures, the developer of the proposed data center, has backed out of its plan to build at that location, according to Henderson County Precinct 1 Commissioner Wendy Spivey. Spivey said that she appreciates Diode Ventures for taking the time to listen to the community's concerns. Today is a reminder that respectful civic engagement works, Spivey said. When neighbors come together, stay informed, and participate in the process, their voices can make a difference. In May, the Henderson County Commissioner's Court passed a resolution urging the governor and state representatives to prevent local officials from becoming powerless observers. Several town halls were held in the community of Toole for residents to raise their concerns, led by the volunteer-run Save Cedar Creek Lake Coalition. The advocacy group started a petition which gathered well over 3,000 signatures from residents asking local and state officials to take action against proposed data centers. Listen for news around the clock on KSST.
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1: 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I'm Red Steagall here in the bunkhouse with Jake and Badger and Old Dan and Leon in one of our legend shows, the great Buster Welch, the Dean of Cutting Horse Trainers. And besides all of that, he was a very dear friend of mine, and I sat around the campfire with him a lot of nights and listened to him tell stories about the early days of the cutting horse business. And being a cowboy, Buster was a true one. Be sure you stay with us and ride with us through the rangelands of the West as we explore the life of the American cowboy through his poetry and his music. 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

0: Long and Lonesome Road to Dalhart. What a great, great song. Thank you, Michael. You folks stay with us. We'll be right back with more Cowboy Corner and the voice one more time of the great Buster Welch. Hang on, we're coming right back. 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
4: You're listening to Cowboy Corner. I'm Red Steagall here in the bunkhouse with Buck and Badger and all the boys and my special friend from the Double Mountain River Ranch out in what county is this?
5: It's in Fisher, Scurry, and Kent County.
4: A ranch that covers three counties. Buster, that's a big outfit. Buster Wells.
5: It happens to be where they join up.
4: Okay. I wasn't going to tell that part of it. How about a cup of coffee?
5: Oh, yeah. I'd like to enjoy coffee.
4: Oh. You got any new stories for us? We always love to have you come back and tell us these new stories.
5: Well, I have to tell them or you won't let me drink this coffee for you. I think I'm so fortunate to have this ranch and be living my dream and to have all these good cowboys around, neighbors that help me when I work. Mm-hmm. Among those, Dick Hart and Bob Bird and Billy Albin, and I could go on, uh-huh. You know, and I've never been a dog man. I haven't been in the country, and I know there's places for dogs, and I know I'd have them if I was in that area, but I never liked dogs around because I love to work a herd and love cattle to stand quiet and I can mammy them, and dogs have a tendency to stir them a little bit, and you got to be smart enough to know how to use them. But anyway, I have a reputation of not wanting dogs around. So I'd sent a crew down. We've got a ranch down in Mitchell County on Silver Creek, and it is so brushy. John Scott's another good hand, mm-hmm. that helps me all the time. And John was off down. He'd never been down there before, and this is brushy's country, and it's hard to gather right. And I've been real careful because I don't want my cows to get wild down there. So I take little radios down there. I hate for anybody to know that. So I'd sent John down around and to start a drive, and he hadn't ever been down there before, and I'd tried to explain it to him and how brushy it was, and I got him on the little radio to see if he was ready to start his drive, and I said, "Is it brushy down there, John?" He said, "Yeah. Yeah," I said, "we just killed a rattlesnake backing out." That'll give you a little idea how brushy it is. So I'd send a crew down there last fall to gather those cattle up where we could strip the calves and deliver them. Boy, those old calves get pretty big and wild down there in that brush, and they don't see anybody. We just open all the gates. It's got that running stream through it, and we never mm-hmm. go down there. We brand them, and that's it. Those old calves would kind of stand on their tiptoes for a little while when they first see you, you know. But the cows are gentle, and so they're supposed to have the cattle together that day, and I'd take a horse and go down there. And J.C. Bonine, another good cowboy, helps us. And he right dry, I rode up to him, and here comes a young fella trotting up with one of those bad-looking cow dogs, one of them kind that can tear their head off, you know. Followed him. J.C. looks over at me right dry and says, there's Bob's dog, Bob Bird, he's talking about. And I knew Bob used to have some dogs, you know. So I didn't say anything. And we're getting together, and this dog's staying off out there. And we're fixing to throw these cattle together in this trap. And the fence wasn't any good. And I made up my mind, bit my tongue, I'm not going to say anything to Bob. I'm not going to hurt his feelings about that dog, you know. Because I got a lot of confidence in Bob. He can handle whatever he says he can do, he can handle it. So right up to him, and unbeknown to Bob, he didn't know that he'd been given that dog by J.C., you know. But he knows that dog's aggravating. He looked over at me, and he said, that's my new dog. Said, I'd left him home, but said, I didn't have anybody to take care of him. And I thought, well, Mary works, his wife, so I guess that's the reason he brought him. They've been camping down there, see. So I'm not going to say anything. And these cows are starting to come together, and them old big cows are standing up on their toes looking at heads up a little, you know. And here I see this dog coming in a dead run behind Bob and I. And I said, and these cows are going up in a corner, and we're going to get them settled down, let them sit there a little bit, and then we're going to drive them to the crails and strip the calves. And here I see this dog coming in a dead run. And I said to Bob, I said, Bob, can you stop your dog? Oh, yeah. He said, I can slide him where I want him. This dog passed us wrong. I'd have rather seen Superman drunk, I think. I was so disappointed in Bob. not stopping that dog. And just before he hits these cattle, Bob looks over at me right dry and said, he's going to bring them out of the corner. Well, he brought them out of that corner. I mean, they're running. Wide open. So we all of us broke to try to get in front of them and hit them before they got some of that heavy brush. This is no wide field is on. And Dick Hart and I wound up in the front and got them stopped. Boy, Dick's a cowboy and riding a good horse, you know. And I said, I just couldn't stand it. I wasn't going to say anything, you know. I just need to let a little steam on. I said, boy, Dick, I wish Bob hadn't brought his dog. Dick said, that's not Bob's dog. It's J.C.'s. Said, that thing's been following us around here 4 or 5 days.
6: It wasn't J.C.'s.
5: So Bob, see, he's still not aware of this. And I said, well, can you catch him? He said, well, I don't know. I'll try. Handed me his horse. And boy, these old cattle, I'm just always so nervous when I'm fixing to weigh cattle, you know, and I don't want anything happening. And so he gets down and takes his picking string, goes to this dog, and dog lets him put his hand on his head. He slips that picking string over his neck and starts going to tie a knot where it won't choke him, see. And he had a pretty long picking string. Well, I'm not paying enough attention to what I'm doing, and I'm sitting too close to him. Well, boy, this dog jumps up, and he looks like a fish out there on the end of that picking string, just yelling and running a circle, you know, and up off there, and comes under Dick's horse, and Dick's horse kicks pretty close to Dick, and he lets the dog go. Boy, the dog leaves there, that rope around his neck. But he does stay off away from us then. And we get on, and I'm just nervous as I can be. Till we get these cattle, we got to drive them about 3 miles, get the crails, strip them. And, oh, I'm nervous, you know, and I can watch this dog off out there. And we get them up there and stripped, and they told Bob Bird that story at noon. I never saw a guy laugh so. He got so tickled at that, because they liked to aggravate me anyway about that dog business, you know. That's the hardest I ever saw a bunch of cowboys laugh. Got to retell that story.
6: Whose dog was it?
5: He belonged to a fella that lived up there, his wife. They owned the ranch, and they kept a little deal there. But the funny thing, Corey Pounds was working for me, and he's pretty sharp, you know, and sure a good hand. And his dad was a cooking for us. So we're up there in the pens, you know, and this old big boy comes out there and said, you know, somebody put a rope around my wife's dog's neck and turned him loose. And it, of course, it could choke him, you know. And he's pretty concerned. And Corey just, we were through, see, and his dad had cleaned up and left, the cook. Uh-huh. And he looked over at him and said, yeah, said our cook did that.
7: Always laying it off on somebody else.
4: Oh, Buster, I want to play a song by the Sons of the San Joaquin called So Long to the Red River Valley. You know that song?
5: Oh, yeah.
4: Oh, I love it.

0: That's a great song. So long, the Red River Valley. Well, you folks stay with us. We'll be right back with more of Cowboy Corner and my special guest and my special friend, Mr. Buster Welch.
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0: You're listening to Cowboy Corner. I'm Red Stegall here in the bunkhouse with Buck and Badger and all the boys and the Dean of Cutting Horse Trainers and my special pal, Mr. Buster Welch from the Double Mountain River Ranch out in Fisher, Scurry,
2: and Kent.
0: And Kent County. Buster, that's a lot of country. Even if it is in the corner of those three counties. You know, any time you've ever been here, I don't know that we ever got into this. Did you ever tell us how you got Mr. Santabby?
2: Well, I don't know. Let me think back. Bubba called me, and he was working for Mr. Howe. And he told me, said, this old colt's bucking these jockeys off. And said, why don't you take him and ride him 2 or 3 months for me? Give him a bunch of ranch work and get that buck out of him. Said, I think he's got a lot of cow in him.
0: This is Bubba Cassio.
2: Yeah.
0: Great reining horse.
2: Cutting horse man. Boy, Bubba was good. I tell you, Bubba, he probably understood cutting better than anybody when we were all starting off. Like, I think he said one of the smartest things. We were sitting around his kitchen table. And he was just training cutting horses then, wasn't training in a racehorse. And we were talking about who was going to be successful at cutting. Mm-hmm. We were all young. And Bubba said, I'll tell you who will be successful. He said, the guy that learns how to train a good horse without ruining him on sour cattle. And boy, that's the key. Uh-huh. That's the key. And I think... Gary Belafonte's probably done a better job of that than anybody I've watched. Greg does a good job of it, too. It's a learning to not ruin your horse on sour cattle and yet get him trained. Uh-huh.
0: So he said he had this colt that was bucking those jockeys off.
2: Yeah, and so he asked me, and I said, sure, send him on. I always liked Bubba. And he sent that real good jockey he had. Do you remember his name that won so many races for
0: him? No, I don't.
2: Well, anyway, and I thought, why is this guy coming with this horse, you know? And he kept sitting around there, and I just stayed busy. I thought, boy, I bet that sucker must be pretty bad. And so along about the middle evening, he said, well, I got to go. I got to get back to El Paso. Rod Edwards worked for me, and I said, Rod, go get me that horse and saddle him. I said, I bet he's bad. And sure enough, he would, but you know, I got him going pretty good, and this scoundrel could, man, he could fall into and dust it now, stout. And I'd try to work him, and he was so full of energy, so fired up, you know, and had so much cow, and I'd just send Rod back to lope him in those. You remember those old high rocky hills we had there on that ranch? And Rod would take him back for an hour up and down the old steep rocky hills. Bring him back, and if he wasn't right, I'd send him back again, you know? The final deal, I don't think he ever offered a buck after. I don't think he ever humped up again. I wasn't paying attention to what I was doing, and he was a little too fresh, and I was just going to raise my leg out and punch him in the girt, you know, and see if I couldn't get him to quit that. And when he turned, and he felt my leg go out, and he ducked, and boy, that brought that spur right up in his shoulder, and that scoundrel just ducked back under my left leg, and he was bucking, and he had me bucked off. I just couldn't get off the top of him. He hit the fence, an iron fence, and fell, and just knocked himself down. And you know, when he come up, I went off down there and rode him around a little bit, so he wasn't hurt. And I come back and went to work on him. I don't think he ever humped up again. Greg rode him a lot, and he might have with him, but I don't think I ever remember him even acting like he was always kind of snorty, but I don't think he ever humped up again. And I guess Bubba got busy and didn't want to fool with him, and Greg rode him in the futurity, and I rode Dry Dock, and I won the futurity on Dry Dock, and Greg had a heck of a job going on Mr. San Pepe, and he had so much move, and we didn't settle cattle as good then, and those cattle flushed out around him and knocked him out of it. But then I got on him and went right on and won all the other aged events he had at that time, which I think the Derby and
3: Super Stakes.
2: Yeah, and then Mr. Howell called me and said, I need to sell that horse. And I had talked to Jay Agnew a little bit about we ought to try to buy this horse. And he said, well, what do you think he'd cost? And I just picked a figure. I said, I bet he'd want $25,000 for it. And that just sounded like a whole lot of money then, you know. I just knew he'd want a lot of money. And Jay said, well, see if you can buy it. Well, I never had said anything to Mr. Allen. He called me. And I said, well, what do you want for him? He said, I want $50,000. I said, oh, my goodness. Well, he said, now don't tell me no. He said, you just think about it. He said, you can pay for him any way you want to. And said, I got the income tax problem with these horses. Said, I need to sell the horse. Said, you can just sign a note and fix it up like you want. Well, I went to call Jay, and he is in Europe, traveling in Europe, couldn't get a hold of him. So I decided I'd just go it by myself. And I figured out how I could take about $12,000 out of my ranching, and maybe still have enough money to make it to fall, you know. So I signed a note with him and bought him. And Matlock was judging the cutting, and I was going out to California with him shortly after that. And Matlock marked me about a 77, I think, and then followed me out the trailer and offered to buy it. And boy, I felt a lot better. Matlock knows a good horse. When he offered to buy him, I thought maybe I wasn't as... Jayla and I, we had a ranch out there in Midland, best place to train a horse. It had 200 acres of irrigated Bermuda grass on it, and then had a lane going up and down. They'd set it up where you could rotate those cattle, see? And that lane was just about as wide as an arena. And we could run about 500 steers there. We'd put 500 fresh steers there, and I'd stay out there and work horses till I soured them out. And then I'd come on back to Sweetwater and work horses there. Boy, I went to futurity that year with 7 or 8 horses. It was good enough. Any of them could have won that futurity. 2D's Dynamite and Flying Freckles and a bunch of those horses. Went on and made a great name, you know. But that was such a good setup to train horses. But I'd wake up after I'd traded with him. I'd wake up at 5 o'clock, sit straight up in bed and say, $50,000. Next morning I'd wake up at 4 o'clock, 3 o'clock.
3: I know that feeling.
2: Yeah, I thought I'd lost my mind. You know, even got to wearing Shayla. But then Jay came in and called me, and I'd left word everywhere, you know, and I told him, I said, I bought Mr. San Pepe. And he, I said, you want to partner with him? Shayla and I had been out showing him in California and around, and I felt I was obligated to Jay anyway because we'd spoke of it, you know. And I got comfortable with it by then, and well, we was winning. Shayla's winning non-pro on him, and I was winning the opens, and it was looking a lot better, you know. And I asked Jay, I said, you want to partner with me? And he said, yep. I said, well, wait a minute, you better find out what I get for him. And I told him, he said, yep. So we partnered up on it.
1: And he went on to be a great horse for you and a great horse for the industry. And is he still alive?
2: No, he's dead.
1: Is he?
2: Yeah.
1: God. Well, you gave me a San Pepe colt one time that was absolutely my buddy, and I will never forget him. I miss him every single day.
2: Well, I was right with him. He was my buddy. He was one of the greatest ranch horses I ever rode. He never took a tired step.
1: Yeah.
2: Never fretted, never pulled on you, but he never took a tired step.
1: Well, I don't reckon I will ever forget the time I went down to the Norris Division at the King Ranch while you were still down there, and you put me on Mr. San Pepe, and when we had cattle in that little bitty 5,000-acre trap, and you let me cut some cattle out of that herd on that horse.
2: Yeah.
1: And I'll never forget that as long as I live. Well, Buster, again, thanks so much for joining us. It's been so much fun. It always is, and I look forward to the day you'll think of some new stories and come back and see us again. Would you do that?
2: Yes, yes. And as I said to start with, I've had a lot of experience due to bad planning sometimes.
1: They've all turned out good.
2: Yeah,
1: life's good for you. You folks stay with us. We'll be right back with more of Cowboy Corner.
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1: The August-September issue of Cowboys and Indians magazine is on your newsstand right now. The cover story is Dream Team. 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And go in the extra miles, go inside the grueling sport of the ultra marathon, and find out why more and more men and women are going to great lengths to test their physical and mental mettle. 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From basketball to rodeo to mixed martial arts, these native female athletes are making history and making their mark on their respective sports. And the Open Range, learn where to catch a wave in Texas, discover idyllic acreage in Idaho, and explore fly fishing with the Awkward Angler. 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
1: This portion of Cowboy Corner is brought to you by our friends at the Four Sixes Ranches. Horses with a history, brands with a background. You're listening to Cowboy Corner. I'm Red Steagall here in the bunkhouse with Jake and Badger and old Dan and Leon and all the rest of the boys. And I want to start this portion of our show off with a poem that I wrote in 1995. And I think it kind of fits all the stories that Buster had to tell us. It's called Bowley. The first time I met Boley, I was 7, maybe 8. He sold my dad a set of Longhorn steers. And about the time that school was out, I helped him brand his calves, and I worked for Boley 6 or 7 years. He traded for a Pinto colt the day that I turned 12. He helped me break him, taught me how to ride, and after that I dogged his footsteps everywhere he went. He couldn't lose me even if he tried. Old Boley rode the finest horses I had ever seen. He never seemed to keep them very long. He'd trade them off and leave a while and bring some new ones home, and I never dreamed he was doing something wrong. We lived in Palo Pinto, and his place was south of town. He'd branded lots of cattle every spring. I often thought it funny that he didn't own a cow, but I kept quiet and didn't say a thing. He had an army contract, and he sold his neighbors some, but yet each year his steer herd multiplied. And all those years he's stripping bull calves off his neighbors' cows, my daddy told me after Boley died. I was sitting on the courthouse lawn with Bert and Billy Joe. Their folks was testifying at a trial, and my daddy and the sheriff asked if Boley was in town, and I said, no, sir, he's been gone for quite a while. Early that next morning, they all gathered at our house. They held a secret meeting in the den. I hunkered down outside the door and listened to them talk, and they were saying bad things about my friend. The sheriff said that Boley was a rustler and a thief. He'd stole some calves from Mr. Slaughter's herd. Last week he took a gelding from a man in Fredericksburg, and they're lying, and I don't believe a word. I saddled up my Pinto and rode out to Boley's place. I gotta let him know they're on his trail. I figured I'd go with him all the way to Mexico. I never thought I might wind up in jail. Boley's place was empty except for one horse in the barn. A sorrel mare he used to let me ride. From the looks of things, he hadn't been at home for quite several days. I left a note before I walked outside, and then I saw the posse as they raced across the hill. Boley was in front, riding hard. He slid his pony to a stop and got off next to me, then raised his hands as they rode in the yard. Now, if I hadn't been there, Boley might have got away. His horse was yet responding to the quirt. He knew that I admired him, and I'm certain that he sensed I might do something stupid and get hurt. His trial didn't last too long. It was too much evidence. They hung him on July the 23rd. I was in the front row, and his eyes locked into mine. He ducked his head and didn't say a word. Boley had a lot of friends who came to say goodbye. I went to pay my last respects, of course. My daddy said one thing for sure, he's always mounted good. It's a shame it had to be a borrowed horse. I don't know where that came from, but I'm glad I wrote it. I like it. And I love this song by Don Edwards. It's called Cowboy Song. I think it's one of the greatest songs ever written. Here's Don, the late, great Don Edwards.
7: Pushing horns weren't easy like the movie says it was.

0: cowboy song, what a great one. Here's a great poem by Larry McWhorter, the late, great Larry McWhorter. It's called Waiting on the Drive. It's 4 o'clock when Cook's Bells calls, raising cowboys up from their dreams. I pull on my boots and watch the red dust come puffing up through the worn seams. Spring works are on and we're leaving for dawn, and we won't strip our cacks until night. As I jingle the horses, I wonder how the bunkhouse looks in daylight. We're met with growls from a grouchy old cook as his sacred shrine we invade. But the table's stacked high with good steak and spuds and fresh biscuits that he has just made. We're no better thought of at the corral where snorts guide our way through the dark. Old JJ, today I heard David say, old Dave's ride will be no gay lark. The straw ball seems true as we call our mounts, roping horses his privilege for years, because he knows each horse in the star's murky light by sky and the tips of their ears. Finally, we're mounted and ready to go as the cow boss leads out the way. We ride by the wagon, long since retired, just a relic of yesterday. How many good meals were served from its box? How many good hands called it home? Though it's been idle for 10 years or more, the sight of it stirs young men to roam. Old cow boss, he come here just as a kid of 16 short summers or so. Raised chopping rows for his sharecropping paw till he worked up the nerve to say no. I almost went home many times, he'd say. Things was tough on buttons back then. But I'd think of that hoe and that 10-yard sack. Them rough horses don't look so bad then. I've heard that old story 100 times from men showing frost in their hair. Them cotton fields sure made a lot of good hands, but I'm happy I wasn't there. Those thoughts and more kind of flow through my mind as I settle in this cap rock so high. I run my fingers through Black Draught's dark mane and watch the last star wave goodbye. Shadows stretch out as old Saul makes his call and slowly climbing up towards his domain and does away with the morning's early fog and remnants of last night's gentle rain. Movement catches my eye from the west. The herd filters out of the brush. That outside circle's sure coming round fast, I'll bet, due to JJ's mad rush. Cows calling calves and hoots from the boys are the only sounds that I hear. Bob Will's old fiddle playing Faded Love ain't as sweet to this cowboy's ear. Little white faces made bright by the sun bounce high with their tails in the air. That little red calf's charging Jake and old Eight bawling, come on, big boy, if you dare. And I think as I gaze on the South Peas below, I really get paid to do this. My wage is low next to that paid in town, but look what those poor town folk miss. Well, the herd's getting near the draw I must guard, like many before we have done. If I don't get there to head 'em off soon, they'll sure have a long way to run. Before I drop off, I draw a breath of fresh air, the kind that brought Adam to life. And I thank God that he made this fellow that's me as I sit waiting on the drive. Lots of times we've done that on the top of a ridge, waiting on the drive. You folks stay with us, we'll be right back. Well, we finally finished my autobiography. It's called Texas Red. 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
0: 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Join us on RFD TV as we explore another trail somewhere west of Wall Street. For a song of inspiration, I've chosen one of ours called The Narrow Trail. Boys, jump in here and help me.

0: Yes, it's a narrow trail, but it's easy to find. As my old daddy would say, we got this one saucered and blowed. It's time for us to ride on out of here. We got lots of work to do. On behalf of myself, Fred Stegall, Jake and Badger, and old Dan and Leon, and our producer, Mr. Roger Ramsey, the fella who holds it together for all of us, Mr. Sean Studer, thanks for riding along with us. We hope we taught you something about the cowboy, and especially about a fella named Buster Welch that you didn't know or hadn't heard of. 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People living deeply have no fear of death. That's by Anais Nin. I have no idea who that person is, but think about that. 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

0: KSN News. Good morning. I'm Steve Randall. Our top story this hour. The death toll continues to rise due to the historic flooding throughout the South and Central Texas over the past couple of weeks. Governor Abbott with the sad news while in Cotulla after viewing the destruction left from the flooding in the Nueces River.
1: On July the 20th, there was a report that in Valverde County, a report of a death of someone who was driving through high waters and got swept away and lost their life.
0: That brings the death toll to three, all killed while driving through flood waters. Much like in Kerr County, Governor Abbott toured flood-ravaged LaSalle County from overhead in a Black Hawk helicopter.
1: We saw destruction to homes. We saw destruction to infrastructure. We also saw signs, however, of people and communities already embarking upon the rebuilding process.
0: The governor had nothing but praise for the flood response of local leaders who, he said, began knocking on doors days in advance. In other news, an indictment is unsealed against 11 people accused in the smuggling deaths of seven immigrants.
2: Six victims, including a 14-year-old boy, were found dead in a shipping container from a train car in a rail yard in Laredo last May. Another was left for dead near the track along the way in San Antonio.
3: One of those individuals frantically contacted their family as they were dying from the sweltering heat in that container.
2: Justin R. Simmons, U.S. Attorney for the Western District of Texas, says each of them paid between $1,500 and $10,000 only to die in the heat. Two defendants are still at large. Simmons says the message is, don't come into the country illegally. You could die on the way. And if you make it across and into a stash house, criminal organizations can and will abuse you and extort your family members. Stephen Pickering, TSN News.
0: And in a story that we've been following for you, former Cowboys quarterback Tony Romo has been arrested in Wisconsin.
4: The Milwaukee County Sheriff's Office says Romo was arrested overnight on suspicion of driving drunk. When Romo was stopped on the I-43 bridge, they say he failed a field sobriety test, so he was arrested. He later bonded out of jail and has a court date set for late September. Romo was in town for a golf tournament and grew up in nearby Burlington. No word yet from CBS on his arrest. Romo played 13 years for the Cowboys and was a four-time Pro Bowler. Austin York, TSN News.
0: And finally, finance crime authorities with several agencies say they've arrested three Romanian nationals after a month investigation into credit card skimming at West Texas businesses. The retailers helped authorities track their movements and their frequent travel to payment terminals in five different counties, Lubbock through San Antonio. This is TSN News.
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10: Your KSST KRVA FM weather calls for a gradual clearing sky through the daytime. In the afternoon hours, we should see plenty of sunshine, hot and humid, with the high of 97, heat index values as high as 102. Overnight, mostly clear, the morning low of 78 degrees, much the same for Sunday. Sunny, a high of 98, heat index values still up around 102.
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0: Tariffs. And Paramount has agreed to delay its merger with Warner Brothers after a group of attorneys sued. I'm Steve Randall, TSN News.

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1: Your KSST KRVA FM weather calls for a gradual clearing sky through the daytime. The afternoon hours, we should see plenty of sunshine, hot and humid, with the high of 97, heat index values as high as 102. Overnight, mostly clear, the morning low of 78 degrees. Much the same for Sunday, sunny, a high of 98, heat index values still up around 102.
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5: 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The USA 250 Tour, celebrating America. Coming up on this episode...
6: Kingman changed our motto to Heart of Historic Route 66 because we're at the middle of the longest remaining stretch.
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0: Taylor, thanks for joining us for this edition of On the Road with Kelly and Bob. I'm Bob Phillips.
1: And I'm Kelly Phillips. As we've mentioned before, this year not only marks the 250th anniversary of our separation from the British Crown, it is also the 100th anniversary of Route 66, otherwise known as the Mother Road.
0: In fact, we did an entire one-hour show on Route 66 earlier, but this week we are going back to it in a place called Kingman, Arizona, and that's because this town celebrates Route 66 in a somewhat different way and for a different reason than most. And the person who leads that celebration isn't even from anywhere near here.
2: I am actually originally from Detroit, born and raised in Detroit. My family's still in Detroit for the most part. And

0: came out west for my undergrad and met my husband in southern Utah. And so we stayed in the west and lived in Utah before we came to Arizona. Love history. History's always been my passion. It's been what I do for fun.
1: Leah Stagg is the director of the Historical Society here in Kingman, Arizona, located in Mojave County. Mojave, as in the Mojave Desert. Yes, it is hot and dry here, just the way Arizona folks like it.
2: What is it about history that you love so much?
0: So history, for starters, it was just the idea as a kid of being able to be a part of and touch something that has been around that long. It was the idea of being able to touch that. And then photographs. Photographs always got me. The idea that you could actually, there's this moment in history that's captured and you're a voyeur in it. The thing that catches me and that I am a firm believer in is because, I don't ever say history repeats itself, I say it echoes itself, but because of the fact that history is connected, you can see where we came from, where we're going, and people understand the world a little better, and they seem a little more positive about where things are going and the fact that they have a say in where it goes. So museums are a spectacular way to do that because we're bringing it straight to you, but it's just a matter of bringing that opportunity to you to say, hey, did you want to know a little more about this? And by the way, this is where you fit in. It suddenly feels very real when you connect with history.
3: History and its importance in our lives, yesterday, today, and tomorrow, is the thing that separates this town from a lot of other similar towns found along the road that runs through Kingman. You see, Kingman, Arizona, in the Mojave Desert, is one of those spectacular places you'll find along the famous Route 66 that runs from Chicago, Illinois, to Santa Monica, California.
1: Most of those towns boast their quaint shops, neon lights, and crazy diners. And while Kingman has all of that, it's the history of Route 66 that takes center stage here, where the goal is for the people who travel here and the people who live here to understand how they fit in to that
4: KSST
1: history.
4: KSST Sulphur
0: what
4: Springs, Texas.
0: What ends up happening
4: Texas.
0: Is you sort of adopt the whole area as your own, and you feel better like, you know, I'm one of the people that gets this place kind of a thing, you know? And that's so you don't feel small. You feel like an important part of the process.
4: 100 years ago, this thing started way over in Chicago, near where you're from, that part of the world, and made its way here called Route 66. Tell us how that impacted Kingman and this area.
0: Route 66 really was the next step in a chain of movement. And one of the fascinating things about Route 66 was that people, it just sort of changed their connection with Kingman and their ability to move through it. It was bringing people in a different way. Sometimes the reason they were coming wasn't happy and rosy. It was an important stop. It was a respite for some people in different ways. People chose to stay, but Route 66 created a situation where more people could become acquainted with this part of the West in this area.
4: What kind of places sprang up because of the Mother Road?
0: So these Route 66 towns, it's amazing when you travel Arizona's Route 66 and you see these towns that come up. That is one of those times where you're like, what the heck? Where did this even come from? Because it does feel in the middle of this beautiful landscape, but it feels in the middle of nowhere. So,
4: did people travel here on Route 66 and say, oh, this is a great place. I think this is going to be the end of the journey.
0: There were quite a few people that did that because there were, even as the East was growing, as you get in through these areas through here, they realized there's the potential of sort of this, that American dream was very prevalent throughout this region. The idea that, okay, maybe back East has built up too much, but when I get out here, wait, I could totally open my own business, and I look at all these people coming through. Or it's the same idea in some ways as the mining town. Well, they're going to need lawyers, and they're going to need, you know, and all these. So the Route 66 becomes another avenue of the same system of building a community. This museum, you're going to see and become acquainted with the whole of Route 66 history. Now, we say Route 66 history, but we're talking long before it was Route 66. So what we want people to see is that the landscape, there's a pattern to it that carries over the centuries. The path of least resistance is alive and well for centuries. And you can see an echo of it that you can't see in other places. So you're going to see the whole of Route 66 history. You're going to see a ton of photographs. Photographs we got from the State Archives permission to use and other places, but you're going to see photographs, you're going to see people. So once again, it's that idea of being of a voyeur in history, an observer of history, where you can lose yourself in that photograph.
4: If I'm coming through Kingman, give me the top few things that if somebody's going to spend a few hours here.
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0: So I'm going to say the Route 66 Museum for sure. I'm going to say our Mojave Museum as well, because you're going to get the Mojave Museum of History and Arts. You're going to get ranching and mining history. Spend some time in the shops. Spend some time walking around downtown. There's some great hiking
4: trails.
0: Very popular
4: these days.
0: There's some lovely places to do that. There's a lot. Spend the time around the people. I think that's the big thing. Spend some time around the people. Really, you can make a couple days of stay here and enjoy yourself thoroughly. You're probably going to walk away going, oh my gosh, this place is wild.
2: What's one thing that you hope people that come through this museum, you want them to take away?
0: I want them to know that the history of Route 66 had its ups and downs, just like anything else, and that the story of Route 66 isn't, well, it's wonderful, and we talk about the neon lights, and isn't that spectacular? The big thing here is to learn that Route 66 history is this story of people living their lives, whether it's passing through or staying put. And sometimes our lives are messy, and sometimes they're great, but it becomes this metaphor for this larger story of the United States and American lives.
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18: 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Coming up on this episode...
19: Slavery, rice, indigo, and Sea Island cotton made the South Carolina colony the richest of the original 13 colonies. Now, those millions of pounds of rice were farmed and processed by the enslaved Africans, using their knowledge, their skill to do that.
20: We, the people of the United States of America,

0: Hi, and thanks for joining us for this episode of On the Road with Kelly and Bob, the USA 250 Tour. I'm Kelly Phillips.
1: And I'm Bob Phillips. When you travel all over the U.S., as we have been doing this year, visiting every state, you come to realize the diversity of our population. And even among people who might look and sound very much alike, you come to learn that their roots are sometimes very different.
0: And that's the way it is with one group of Americans who are primarily concentrated in North and South Carolina, Georgia, and Florida. We're talking about the Gullah Geechee.
2: Gullah Geechee. Or you can just call us Gullah. It's basically a regional thing. So North Carolina, South Carolina, we tend to use Gullah. Georgia, Florida, they tend to use Geechee. I was born in Boston, Massachusetts. My father is Gullah Geechee and Cape Verdean. That's where the Rodriguez comes in. It was funny in Texas. I had never had lived in a place before where little old ladies would say, well, why don't you speak Spanish? And then I would have to explain to them that it was Portuguese.

0: autism spectrum? Or are we all a little neurodivergent or neurospicy, as I've heard it referred to nowadays? Because I used to read the encyclopedia when I was a kid. I loved reading the encyclopedia.
1: You could learn so much.
2: Yes.
0: So anyway.
3: Janet Rodriguez and her sister Beatrice.
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3: They were always very aware of their somewhat different heritage. That's because their parents made sure they were aware of where they came from.
2: And today, where they came from, and the story that goes with it, is in an area that these two sisters know very well.
0: The descendants of the enslaved Africans that were brought to the southeastern coast of the United States to work the rice, the indigo, Sea Island cotton plantations.
3: On slave ships.
0: Yes. Or as we like to think of them, floating prisons, because that's what they
3: were. Same thing.
0: That's what they were. So, when the English came to settle

0: marshy area is perfect for growing rice. Now, last time I looked, you don't grow rice in England, so they were at a loss there. But they knew where people did grow rice, and that was West Africa. Those rice farmers in West Africa have been growing rice for thousands of years.
1: The Gullah Geechee, or as Janet likes to point out, a subgroup of a subgroup mixed in with the rest of our country's population.
2: Of course, there are lots of those in the United States. One main difference, though, is that the Gullah Geechee have worked overtime to make sure that even though they have assimilated into this society, their roots are never lost.
0: We speak the oldest English-based Creole in the United States.
1: Can you give us a sample of that?
0: Have you sung Kumbaya?
1: Yes.
0: That is a Gullah Geechee song. Kumbaya, come by here. It was a plea, come by here, my lord, to come and help us get out of this situation. So anybody who sung Kumbaya has sung Gullah. If you have used the word bubba, gumbo, jitters, juke, you have spoken Gullah. Those are all Gullah words that have made their way into standard American English.
1: We're in my mind.
0: Yeah, the word gumbo is
3: your
0: literally
3: home for good time oldies. KSST 1230 AM.
0: So, if anybody ever serves you a gumbo that doesn't have okra in it, that is not gumbo.
1: It ain't gumbo. And today, as part of their efforts to, one, keep the Gullah Geechee culture alive, and two, make sure others have at least some knowledge of the Gullah Geechee history and culture, Janet and Beatrice carry on the family's legacy, a Gullah Geechee museum in Georgetown, South Carolina.
4: Several things are my favorite things here at the museum. This wheatgrass basket is one of my favorite, and I love this basket because it's just so beautiful, and it just shows the artistry of Gullah Geechee sweetgrass sower. In some African cultures, if a girl did not reach womanhood unless she could make a basket that could float over water.
2: And a tour of this Gullah Geechee Museum might include these sisters' attempts to set the record straight on what they say are some errors in our history.
0: People talk a lot about the South, and they like to say that slavery was a Southern problem and it was only the South that benefited. The whole entire nation benefited. The boats for the slave trade were made where? In New England. There was a type of cloth that was specifically made that plantation owners could buy and give to their enslaved so their enslaved could make clothing for themselves. The slave cloth was made where? New England. It was a symbiotic economy.
1: Did you hear of these stories growing up?
0: Some of them, because my mother both my parents were history nerds. And my mother was very proud of being Gullah Geechee, although she was born in the 30s. During that period, and for a long time, probably up until the last 20 or 30 years, we were made to feel that we were less than because we're Gullah Geechee. And that was from everybody. We are very different in our cultural practices. We are very different in our religious, our music, all of these different things. These were things that we were made fun of for. But they were also things that fascinated everybody else. So there's so many different ways that Gullah Geechee people, we have helped shape America and the world, and most people don't know about it. And it's for several different reasons. We are a subgroup inside of a subgroup, ethnic subgroup here in the United States. So yes, I am African American, but I am also Gullah Geechee.
1: In spite of our questionable decisions and in the history of our country, are you proud to be an American?
0: Here's the thing that people don't understand about many Black Americans. We love America despite herself. We helped create this country. We aren't going anywhere.
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0: this weekend news update brought to you by Farm Country of Sulphur Springs.
1: A pilot is safe after a plane crash at Van Zandt County Regional Airport in nearby Wills Point Thursday. The plane was coming in for a landing around 12:56 p.m. when the pilot lost control and missed the runway, according to Wills Point Volunteer Fire Department Chief Ed Lipley. KLTV Television reports the pilot was not injured. Lipley added the plane remained upright in the crash but sustained damage, including to its propeller and elevator. A judge on Wednesday morning dismissed the charges against an East Texas man who was accused of cockfighting and had over 180 roosters and hens taken away from him. KYTX Television reports that last week Justin Blake Hart was arrested and charged with felony cockfighting following an investigation with the Van Zandt County Sheriff's Office and the SPCA of Texas. The roosters and hens were taken from his property near Grand Saline, but his family and supporters said the birds were being raised legally for breeding and poultry shows. Van Zandt County District Attorney Tonda Curry asked that the charges against Hart be dismissed due to a lack of evidence. Van Zandt County Precinct 1 Justice of the Peace Wade McMillan agreed to dismiss the charges and give custody of the birds back to Hart. The game fowl equipment that was taken from him will be returned as well.
2: Come home to Great Furniture.
0: Yes, wonderful music and wonderful furniture all afternoon long on the afternoon drive, 4 to 6 p.m. weekdays here on KSST 1230 a.m. Is Matt back there? These are some of the worst liners we've ever gotten. We'll call him back and see if we can get our money back.
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0: You want them? 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

0: Hey there, welcome to this edition of On the Road with Kelly and Bob, the USA 250 Tour. I'm Bob Phillips.
1: And I'm Kelly Phillips. We promise to visit all 50 states this year in honor of the nation's 250th birthday. Well, this week, we'll be traveling to the territory that became the 49th state in the USA and the 30th state that we have visited.
0: It is a part of our country, but Alaska is a land all its own. It is not in what we call the lower 48. Its climate is vastly different from most. Its history is very different from most of the other states. And it's huge. All the things we love to find.
1: Yeah, and one more thing we loved finding in Alaska. A project to teach young indigenous people how their ancestors created meaningful art.
2: Agna ayakat, shangukedi nakhatsati

0: Akdakonuku Ganaktedi.
1: In English, his name is Ricardo Wuerl. He is the product of a Filipino father and a mother from the Tlingit clan, one of the prominent groups of indigenous people found in Alaska. Ricardo has an interesting and diverse background.
0: I went to college in New Hampshire, Dartmouth College, and got my degree in anthropology. I grew up around anthropologists. My mom was an anthropologist, and so I got used to having anthropologists come to the house and over for dinner pretty regularly.
2: And today, not only is Ricardo a degreed anthropologist, he works with an organization called the Sea Alaska Heritage Institute in the capital of Alaska, Juneau.
0: I grew up here in Juneau. I grew up here in the 70s, and we were coming out of a period of time where Tlingit culture, Tlingit art, Tlingit language was not well understood, was not necessarily accepted. There were some hard times in our history between Tlingit people and Western society. In fact, my mother is a survivor of the boarding schools where she was taken at 9 years old, relocated to another community north of here, and was not allowed to speak our Tlingit language and practice any of our traditions. When I was a kid, growing up here in the schools, Tlingit culture, Tlingit art wasn't very prevalent, but that has all changed.
3: You mentioned also that your mother was forced to go to a boarding school. Was that to force cultural assimilation?
0: Cultural, religious.
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0: To remove our traditional practices, our language, our ceremonies. They were viewed by Western and Christian institutions as being uncivilized or paganistic, but they missed the opportunity, and that's where we are now in our history, where the non-native population is learning about the complexity of our cultures.
1: Ricardo Wuerl says that finally the world has come around to the point where they want to know more about the indigenous people of Alaska. It's a 180-degree shift from the old days, and something Ricardo is proud to be a part of.
2: And it's all about the value shared by the people that have occupied this land for thousands of years. Their social, educational, and cultural endeavors, their language, their art, and the way they feel about the world around them.
0: That is exactly our core values. In fact, we have a kutia, we have a totem pole right outside the front door that is called our core cultural values pole, and has four main cultural values that we live by here at Sea Alaska Heritage.

0: we're here on the Sea Alaska Heritage Arts Campus, and one of the key features that we have, monumental art, is the core values pole. Now this pole, or kutia, represents the four core cultural values of the Tlingit, Haida, and Tsimshian people. Now at the very bottom of the pole is a salmon design, and this is a reflection of our core value we call Ha'ani, our land. And the Tlingit people believe that everything has a spirit. The water, the trees, rocks, everything that we harvest and eat, they all have a spirit. And under Ha'ani, our land, we have responsibilities. Whenever we harvest salmon or deer or berries or clams, we have to take good care of the land. We have to only take what we need. We share our food with each other. You know, this ensures that sustainability, and this is why Tlingit people have been here for 10,000 years.
1: The kutia, or totem pole, trail along the waterfront here in Juneau isn't just some sort of roadside attraction for tourists. It's an authentic representation of the clans found in the southeastern part of the state. Art created by master totem pole carvers who were assisted by apprentices who were recruited to make this all possible.
2: Those apprentices are young people who have been charged with the responsibility of learning, then carrying on what was almost a dying art. Only a few of the masters remain in this society, and without this project, this art could be lost forever.
0: We're trying to document as much as we can because our elders who have that knowledge are passing quickly. We lost a lot during the pandemic, and a lot of the knowledge left with them, so we're just scrambling to document as much as we can.
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1: To date, they have carved and raised 14 totem poles along Juneau's waterfront, each one based on a particular clan, their crest, their stories. They hope to raise 16 more.
2: Ricardo Wuerl sees this entire project as the beginning of a new era, as a sign to the indigenous younger generation to take up where their ancestors left off, and to find a new way to share this incredible place called Alaska.
0: I believe it's going to be sort of this passing of the baton. It's like, okay, we've blazed this trail to what is possible, to what our culture can look like while integrating into Western culture, into a community. It's up to you now to show that, as I mentioned, just because we're doing, you know, all of this work with indigenous culture, language, art, doesn't mean we're taking away from anyone. I envision more of the non-native community as they become comfortable, as they become more aware, they're going to see, yeah, that makes sense, or that's a beautiful thing, let's do more of that.

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10: The space program in Huntsville really grew as an extension of its community. And from that, we began to attract people from all over. And we get some all over the country, all over the world. They come here to Huntsville because they know that if you are working in Huntsville with NASA on aerospace projects, there's no better place in the world to do it.
11: We, the people of the United States of America,

0: Hey there, and welcome to this episode of On the Road with Kelly and Bob, the USA 250 Tour. I'm Bob Phillips.
1: And I'm Kelly Phillips. Ever since President John F. Kennedy challenged the United States to, quote, put a man on the moon by the end of the decade, that decade, of course, being the 1960s, Americans have been very aware of our country's involvement in space exploration.
0: But truth is, long before NASA and our efforts to go to the moon, we were developing and testing rockets as part of our military programs. And that's when our destination city this week began to come into play.
1: We're headed to Rocket City, USA, otherwise known as Huntsville, Alabama.
2: I was born in Miami, Florida, and grew up there until I was about 9 years old. Then we moved up to North Alabama, community about an hour and a half or so from Huntsville. As I grew up, my grandfather on my dad's side was a big Star Trek fan. And so I grew up watching reruns of Star Trek with him. And then Star Wars came out. I started watching Star Wars. So I've always been a science fiction person. And I was always fascinated on the news, the stories about the shuttle launches. First, I was born before the shuttle program started at the end of the Skylab program. And so I recall just a little bit on the news about Skylab and everything. So I've always loved space science, whether it was the real space science or the science fiction kind.
0: Ed Stewart says it was reruns of the 1960s TV show Star Trek that first got him hooked on all things having to do with space science.
1: Then the Star Wars movies came along, and that pretty much sealed the deal. Ed would be going to space.
2: So it's always been a part of my growing up and a part of my person since I was a little kid. And I have a little bit of a hiccup as I was getting older. I learned that I had asthma, which qualified me
3: KSST 1230 AM.
2: I was kind of bummed by that and kind of took a different direction because I did music and theater and stuff for a while as well. But then kind of eventually came back around when I got an opportunity to come to work at Space Camp one summer in 2001. And I was going to be here for the summer and then move along, and I've been here ever since.
0: For every astronaut, there are thousands of people working behind the scenes to send rockets into space. So even though he knew he couldn't be the one to fly those space buggies, Ed Stewart was still excited to work on rockets.
1: And that's how he ended up here in Huntsville, Alabama, Rocket City, USA.
2: Huntsville, out of a whole random set of combinations of circumstances, ended up becoming the center for the Army's missile defense and research program. And so along with that came rockets, rocket engineers, paperclip scientists out of World War II. After spending some time in the U.S. Southwest in White Sands and in El Paso area, they ended up here. And out of that grew NASA's research and development program for propulsion and the rockets themselves. So capsules and satellites and stuff was typically other NASA centers, but once NASA became an official program in 1958, it sort of spun out of the Army's missile program and the Air Force's missile program, plus the aviation program that existed. And all of that kind of ended up happening here. Construction started in 68, kind of wrapped up in 69, and in 1970, we opened our doors. That grew over time, and eventually in 1982, we opened up the Space Camp programs, which has helped us grow even more. And now we're a huge campus with multiple buildings and huge artifacts indoors and outdoors.
0: And of all the artifacts you'll see here at the Space Rocket Center, nothing comes close to the size of the giant Saturn V rocket.
1: It's the kind of thing you would expect to see in the Smithsonian Air and Space Museum in the nation's capital, but it's here in Huntsville.
2: So the Saturn V is a giant three-stage rocket that launched Americans to the moon in the 1960s and the early 1970s. It put our first space station into orbit around the Earth, and it was designed and developed here in Huntsville. We had a test firing of the large engines on the first stage that broke windows in downtown Huntsville from miles away, set off seismographs in Birmingham and in northern Florida. So the Saturn V, of course, this one was built here in Huntsville, where parts of it got transported down to the Cape for facilities and checkout testing, and then it got brought back to Huntsville for further testing and development. So while the Air and Space Museum owns this Saturn V, it's actually never been to Washington, D.C.
0: It's never been in the Smithsonian.
2: It's never been in the Smithsonian. It's never left the ownership of NASA. There's a few different reasons why this would have never gone to D.C. and been part of, like, the Smithsonian's display collection. One, if you don't have room to put it,
0: KSST.
2: And it's got tight space out there in D.C., so it would have been a real challenge for them, not to mention the expense and the logistics of transporting and everything. But another reason why it hasn't gone anywhere is because it is a National Historic Landmark. It's also a National Engineering Landmark as well. So that sort of double status means it takes a literal act of Congress for this to move from our location here.
0: That thing ain't going anywhere.
2: It's not going anywhere anytime soon.
0: You guys built this building for...
2: Right. So for many years, the rocket was on display outside. So we literally started building the building and began the process of restoring the rocket kind of at the same time. And then we rolled the rocket into the building when the end was still open. And then we closed up the walls behind it. So there's literally not a door in this building that you can get this thing out of.
1: There's a lot more than the Saturn V to see at Rocket Center, and a trip there should be on any American's must-do list.
2: No-brainer, the Saturn V for sure, and then tucked away behind our Apollo 16 capsule is our Apollo 12 moon rock with a great inscription underneath it from Palabrin. We absolutely have a moon rock. Yep. Yeah. It's a really nice size one too.
0: Are you authorized to have this?
2: We are absolutely authorized to have it. Yep. And believe me, it's a whole, like, take it in the aluminum briefcase cup to your wrist if you have to move it kind of thing. So see the moon rock, our space shuttle out in Shuttle Park Pathfinder has the first external tank and a pair of really unique solid rocket boosters. We have a lot of great treasure. It's hard to pick my favorite child. But definitely, if you come in here, those, I think, are some of the marquee things you have to see.
0: What would you tell that little boy that you were once, now that you're on the other side of that dream?
2: Oh, gosh. That's a great question. I would tell him, don't worry. You're going to find a way to make your connection to the space burger. And when you do, it will be something you never imagined, but it will be phenomenal.
0: And now that you have made that connection and you're here and you're doing it, you're immersed in it.
2: Absolutely.
0: How's it make you feel?
2: I mean, I love coming to work every morning.
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0: people know there's only one station that's the true voice of Hopkins County, Texas. 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
1: TSN News, our top story. The feds said they found a crystal-like substance in the van of a man gunned down by ICE agents in Houston. Turns out it wasn't drugs.
2: The Harris County District Attorney's Office says no drugs were found in Houston. Congresswoman Sylvia Garcia says what was discovered was an electrolyte powder to stay hydrated working outside in the hot Texas summer. Lorenzo Salgado-Rahu and his crew worked in construction. The FBI and U.S. Attorney in Houston suggested was possible. The plastic bags contain methamphetamine. Salgado-Rahu was shot to death by an ICE agent July 7th while driving to a job site. ICE claimed he weaponized his work van and tried to run officers over. Three men in that van say that's not true. Barbara Schwartz, TSN News.
1: The flooding and wet conditions in Texas are making it much harder to eradicate the New World screwworm fly infestation.
3: Texas Agriculture Commissioner Sid Miller tells News 4 that if things were drier, the screwworm would have more trouble breeding.
4: The moisture actually helps the screwworm. Those eggs fall out of the animal onto the ground. They have to burrow into the ground. So if it's moist, it's very easy, very helpful to the screwworm.
3: With that, Miller blasts the federal government for what he thinks is a tepid response to the crisis.
4: We're up to over 40 cases now. What we're doing is not working. USDA is failed, in my opinion.
3: Miller didn't say the new cases were linked to the floods, but he called on the U.S. to do more to stop the spread. Eric Lycom, TSN News.
1: The FBI is looking into more victims on an accused con man they said scammed people out of more than $3 million. 53-year-old Richard Garcia was indicted early this month on federal charges. Prosecutors say he got people to give him money for church-related real estate projects and to promote Christian music concerts. They say he actually used the money for his own personal expenses. They believe more victims are out there, and they're asking anyone who dealt with him to contact their office in Dallas. Texas is changing what is taught in public schools with a focus on great works of literature and the foundations of Western thought. Now there's a push to allow for an alternative SAT to reflect better on what kids are learning.
5: Content matters. What we put in front of students matters.
1: Jeremy Tate with the Classic Learning Test is lobbying the state to allow their exam to be used by college for admission. A growing number of GOP-led states, including Florida, have signed on. United Airlines is adding a number of new flights this fall that are specifically timed for major college football games. The new routes will be including several options serving Texas fans traveling to key matchups, including to the University of Texas, also the University of Houston, and also Rice University. That should take place sometime this fall, so be on the lookout for those particular flights coming out of United Airlines. This is TSN News.
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1: U.S. military says it's fired on and disabled another commercial ship trying to violate its blockade on the Iranian ports. A new federal lawsuit brought by two small businesses is already challenging the Trump administration's new tariffs, which cover 99% of imported goods. Officials in Canada held a ceremony for the completion of the new Gordie Howe Bridge that connects the United States and Canada over the Detroit River. Traffic is now flowing over the bridge. U.S. and Michigan representatives were not at the event after President Trump imposed new tariffs on Canada. A 16-year-old Colt Gray has pleaded guilty to all 55 counts, including murder, in a shooting nearly 2 years ago at Appalachia High School in Georgia that killed two students and also killed two teachers. And Paramount has agreed to delay its merger with Warner Brothers 4 months after a group of state attorneys sued over the deal. This is TSN News.
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3: Your KSST KRVA FM weather calls for a gradual clearing sky through the daytime. The afternoon hours, we should see plenty of sunshine, hot and humid, with the high of 97, heat index values as high as 102. Overnight, mostly clear, the morning low of 78 degrees. Much the same for Sunday, sunny, a high of 98, heat index values still up around 102.
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4: Jake Berger hit a two-run home run at a go-ahead single to lead the Texas Rangers past the Seattle Mariners 5-4 on Friday night in a game heard on KSST. It was the opener of a four-game series between the top two teams in the American League West. With the win, the Rangers improved to 52-51 and increased their divisional lead to a game and a half over the Mariners. Berger has 18 homers and 64 runs batted in to lead the Rangers in both categories. His fourth inning homer put the Rangers ahead 3-1. In the sixth, Berger singled up the middle to score Brandon Nimmo and put the Rangers ahead 4-3. Nicky Lopez then performed a perfect safety squeeze, scoring Evan Carter from third for a 5-3 lead. Wyatt Langford gave the Rangers a 1-0 lead in the first inning with a home run to left field. Jock Peterson had his 1,000th career hit. Rangers starter Mackenzie Gore allowed 3 runs on 7 hits with 2 walks and 5 strikeouts in 5 innings. Peyton Gray pitched a scoreless 6th and earned his 5th win without a loss. Jacob Latz allowed a run in the 9th but earned his 20th save in 22 opportunities. Nathan Eovaldi will start for the Rangers versus the Mariners at 6:15 on Saturday night at Globe Life Field. 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
1: TSN News, I'm Ace Little. Our top story, Governor Abbott of Texas says a third person was killed in this month's flooding and says the damage is very significant.
2: The area that had the most water that I saw was right here in the greater Cotulla area. Once you're above the Nueces, that water is everywhere. And it seems like it just continues to persist. We saw destruction to homes. We saw destruction to infrastructure. We also saw signs, however, of people and communities already embarking upon the rebuilding process.
1: The third victim was swept away by high waters in Val Verde County. The Justice Department today announced 11 indictments in the death of seven migrants who died from extreme heat after being closed in a cargo container back in May. U.S. Attorney for the Western District of Texas, Justin Simmons, said an investigation found six bodies when the train arrived in Laredo, Texas, and were connected with another found in San Antonio.
3: This alien smuggling organization that facilitated the movement of these individuals opened the train car doors. There was one individual inside that then fell out of the car. They left that individual for dead there by the tracks in San Antonio.
1: He said each paid between $1,500 and $10,000 only to die in the heat. Two defendants are still at large. They could face life in prison if convicted. If someone from the Dallas Police Department calls and says you have a warrant, hang up.
4: Picture this. You're going about your day when you get a call from someone claiming to be a Dallas police lieutenant. They claim you have an outstanding warrant or maybe a missed court date. What should you do? Hang up immediately. The Dallas PD issued a warning about this scam while adding they will never call anyone over a warrant or missed court date. Michael Golnick, TSN News.
1: The success of North Texas Transit during the World Cup soccer matches will likely help shape plans for another major international event. Transportation Director Michael Morris says they'll share lessons learned with leaders in Los Angeles as preparations continue for the 2028 Summer Olympics.
5: I've reached out to our U.S. Department of Transportation and asked them, which they have agreed to hold a peer review this fall, to comment on lessons learned from all the U.S. host cities to get into the hands of Los Angeles, who is going to do the Olympics. And if there's any lessons learned in our system that may benefit them, we'll give them to our colleagues that are doing the Olympics in Los Angeles.
1: Now, Moore says officials will continue to evaluate what worked and what can be improved as North Texas prepares for its own future large-scale events. And in baseball coming up tonight, it'll be Seattle taking on Texas, while Houston goes to play Chicago. Texas won last night, as did Houston. They're trying for a two-game winning streak. This is TSN News.
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0: The treatment center in Eastern Congo have gone on strike over payment issues, disrupting all patient care. France is using a massive cargo aircraft to dump flame retardants on a wildfire near the wine county of Bordeaux. The fire has caused the evacuation of more than 70,000 people. A small plane has crashed into a home in northern Germany, killing at least one person today. And Georgia is picked for the win the preseason in Southeastern Conference football. This is TSN News.
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2: Your KSST KRVA FM weather calls for a gradual clearing sky through the daytime. The afternoon hours, we should see plenty of sunshine, hot and humid with the high of 97, heat index values as high as 102. Overnight, mostly clear, the morning low of 78 degrees. Much the same for Sunday, sunny, a high of 98, heat index values still up around 102.
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6: The Texas power grid is bracing for a critical stretch this week as a combination of relentless triple-digit temperatures and a developing tropical system in the Gulf threatens to push electricity demand to near record levels. ERCOT reports that the grid is currently operating under normal parameters. Texas is currently experiencing one of the hottest periods of the summer. ERCOT's summer 2026 forecast warned that peak demand could reach between 90,500 megawatts and 98,000 megawatts, a significant jump from the all-time record of 85,508 megawatts set in August of 2023. A continued influx of new residents is increasing residential cooling needs. Rapid development of high-energy demand sectors, including AI data centers and cryptocurrency mining operations, is placing unprecedented strain on the grid. Meteorologists are tracking an area of low pressure in the eastern Gulf. While the system is projected to impact land, the resulting atmospheric instability and cloud cover could lead to erratic performance from Texas' energy fleet, complicating grid balancing efforts for ERCOT operators. ERCOT maintains the grid is well-positioned to withstand the current heat wave. Utility providers are encouraging residents to limit high-energy appliance use during peak afternoon hours, 3 p.m. to 8 p.m., set thermostats to 78 degrees Fahrenheit or higher when possible to reduce stress on local transformers. James Terry, KSST News.
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1: TSN News, I'm Ace Little. Our top story today, another death is being attributed to the historic floods in South and Central Texas over the past 2 weeks. TSN's Chris Fox has more from Governor Abbott's news conference from the area.
2: According to Governor Abbott, the latest death coming in Valverde County on July 20th, where a man was swept away after driving through high waters.
3: Now there are officially three people whose lives have been lost because of the July floods.
2: Much like in Kerr County Monday, Abbott viewed the devastation in LaSalle County from overhead in a Black Hawk helicopter.
3: Once you're above the Nueces, that water is everywhere. It seems like it just continues to persist. We saw destruction to homes. We saw destruction to infrastructure.
2: Texas deployed nearly 3,000 personnel, more than 20 boats and 20 aircraft in response to the flooding throughout the state, rescuing more than 530 people. In Austin, Chris Fox, TSN News.
1: Two girls were killed in Houston last night following a police chase. Police were called out to a suspected shoplifting in an Old Navy store in the Galleria area. Four suspects drove off. Police tried to pull them over. They got onto the freeway, then got into a wreck. Houston Police Department Assistant Chief James Bryant says all four tried to run across the road.
4: As they started crossing the southbound lanes, two of the occupants were struck by oncoming traffic, and unfortunately, those two females were pronounced deceased at the scene.
1: The girls were 15 and 16. The others were taken into custody. One is a 30-year-old woman. The other is a 16-year-old girl. Former Dallas Cowboy quarterback Tony Romo has been arrested in Wisconsin.
5: The Milwaukee County Sheriff's Office says Romo was arrested overnight on suspicion of driving drunk. When Romo was stopped on the I-43 bridge, they say he failed a field sobriety test, so he was arrested. He later bonded out of jail and has a court date set for late September. Romo was in town for a golf tournament and grew up in nearby Burlington. No word yet from CBS on his arrest. Romo played 13 years for the Cowboys and was a four-time Pro Bowler. Austin York, TSN News.
1: The Justice Department today announced 11 indictments in the death of seven migrants who died from extreme heat after being in a closed cargo train container in May. U.S. Attorney for the Western District of Texas, Justin Simmons, says an investigation found six bodies found when the train arrived in Laredo were connected to another one found in San Antonio.
6: This alien smuggling organization that facilitated the movement of these individuals opened the train car doors. There was one individual inside that then fell out of the car. They left that individual for dead there by the tracks in San Antonio.
1: He says each paid between $1,500 and $10,000 only to die in the heat. This is TSN News.
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1: Maine Democrats on Saturday will choose a new U.S. Senate nominee to face longtime Republican Senator Susan Collins in a contest that could decide control of the Senate after Graham Plattner dropped out of the race following an allegation of sexual assault. France is using a massive cargo aircraft to dump flame retardants on a wildfire near the wine country city of Bordeaux. The fire has forced tens of thousands to evacuate in both Spain and in France. House leaders are

0: afternoon hours, we should see plenty of sunshine, hot and humid, with the high of 97, heat index values as high as 102. Overnight, mostly clear, the morning low of 78 degrees. Much the same for Sunday. Sunny, a high of 98, heat index values still up around 102.
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2: 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Well, I think I should have stayed in Tulsa. East Texas ain't for me. Saturday, October 3rd at State.

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2: Texas controversial Robin Hood school finance system is heading back to court. The Board of Trustees for Midland Independent School District voted unanimously to file a lawsuit in state district court against Education Commissioner Mike Morath and state leadership. For decades, the recapture framework has been a cornerstone of how Texas balances public education funding. However, school leaders in Midland argue that legislative restrictions and modern funding caps have squeezed local districts beyond their limits, essentially forcing them to collect taxes that local voters cannot keep or spend on their own students. If the court rules in favor of Midland ISD, the district aims to drop local property tax rates significantly. The upcoming lawsuit hinges on several critical issues. The Texas Constitution explicitly bans a statewide ad valorem or property tax. State funding stagnation. District leaders contend that state officials have shifted an unfair burden onto local property owners while restricting how traditional public school campuses can spend their operational dollars. Reflecting the significance of the case, Midland ISD retained heavy-hitting legal counsel Kevin O'Hanlon, who previously represented the Texas Attorney General's office during school finance litigation, and Karen Bailu, former statewide budget director for Governor Greg Abbott and senior policy advisor for conservative think tanks. Legal analysts anticipate that other property wealthy districts may join Midland ISD as co-plaintiffs.
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1: TSN News. Authorities last week arrested three Romanian nationals from running a point-of-sale card skimming operation in West Texas.
2: When they were arrested in San Antonio, they had numerous skimming devices in their possession, according to authorities. The investigation began last month when retailers reported an uptick in skimming incidents. Agents found devices installed on payment terminals in Amarillo, Abilene, Lubbock, and San Angelo. Authorities say the retailers helped them track the three men this past month until last week when several government agencies arrested them on Austin Highway in San Antonio. Bill McLean, TSN News.
1: The Justice Department today announced 11 indictments in the death of seven migrants who died from extreme heat after being closed in a cargo train container in May. U.S. Attorney for the Western District of Texas, Justin Simmons, said an investigation found six bodies in the train that arrived in Laredo were connected to another one found in San Antonio.
3: This alien smuggling organization that facilitated the movement of these individuals opened the train car doors. There was one individual inside that then fell out of the car. They left that individual for dead there by the tracks in San Antonio.
1: DNA evidence helped solve a murder case in Amarillo from the 1990s.
4: Gloria Ann Covington was killed in Amarillo in August of 1997, but police were unable to identify any suspects. In 2024, the Texas Department of Public Safety's crime lab submitted DNA samples from the autopsy to a national database. That sample pointed them to Jimmy Dale McClinton. They got a new DNA sample from him and identified it as a positive match. Investigators say he lived in the Amarillo area at the time of the murder and had a documented history of attacks against women, including several arrests. McClinton died last year at the age of 81. Investigators say there won't be any charges filed, but they now consider the case to be closed. Stephen Pickering, TSN News.
5: I'm Jet Nelson with your TSN Sports Minute. It's another night with a lot of baseball action, and two Dallas Wings are in the WNBA All-Star Game. So let's take a look. The Texas Rangers survived the Seattle Mariners last night by a final score of 5-4. Jake Berger was player of the game, finishing 2-for-3 with a go-ahead hit in the sixth. Game 2 is set for 6:15 tonight on Fox. The Houston Astros used a major comeback to defeat the Chicago White Sox last night 9-5. Christian Walker's three-run double set up Cam Smith for the go-ahead homer. Game 2 is set for 6:10 tonight from the Windy City with coverage on Space City Home Network. The Dallas Wings are officially in the All-Star Game with two players competing tonight. Rookie AZ Fudd represented Dallas in the three-point shooting contest last night. Paige Beckers and Jessica Shepard will face each other in the All-Star Game. AZ won the three-point shooting contest with 52 total points, becoming the first ever wing and rookie to win it. I'm Jet Nelson with your TSN Sports Minute. It's another night with a lot of baseball. I'm Jet Nelson with your TSN Sports
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1: France is using a massive cargo aircraft to dump flame retardants on a wildfire near the wine country city of Bordeaux. The fire has forced tens of thousands to evacuate, with winds threatening to push it closer to the city. Also, people in Spain have also been evacuated. House leaders are sending lawmakers home for the August recess after one of the rockiest sessions in recent memory to campaign for re-election. For those trying to stay in office, it's not an always easy sell. Maine Democrats are meeting to pick a candidate to face longtime Republican Senator Susan Collins after Graham Plattner dropped out of the race. Democrat support have gathered momentum around former Senate President Troy Jackson. In Madison, Wisconsin, a police shooting has disrupted some of the largest and most popular summertime events and once again puts the spotlight on persistent and deep racial divisions. Corey Rose was shot and killed by Madison police. This is TSN News.
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3: The U.S. Food and Drug Administration, FDA, has acknowledged a significant error in its ongoing investigation into a multi-state cyclospora outbreak, confirming that a laboratory test previously linking Taylor Farms lettuce to the parasite was a false positive. In a statement released Sunday, the FDA explained that due to the complexity of detecting cyclospora, the initial finding does not represent the true amplification of the organism. Taylor Fresh Foods responded, quote, yesterday FDA informed Taylor Fresh Foods that one of its iceberg lettuce products from central Mexico had a, quote, confirmed positive, end quote, test for cyclospora. Today we were informed that FDA made a mistake and this was a false positive. To be clear, at this moment, FDA has not identified a single positive product test result for cyclospora. Consumers need to know the recall applies specifically to iceberg lettuce grown and processed in central Mexico, distributed between June 29th and July 16th. Affected products include various food service bulk packages and retail items such as Market Side brand iceberg salad and shredded lettuce sold at Walmart with best if used by dates between July 18th and August 3rd, 2026. Taco Bell and other food service providers who received the affected supply have already been instructed to stop using the product. Consumers should discard any recalled lettuce or return it to the place of purchase for a full refund.
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0: KSN News. Good afternoon. I'm Steve Randall. This is the Midday Report for July 25th, 2026. Another death is being attributed to the historic flooding in South and Central Texas over the past couple of weeks. TSN's Chris Fox has more from Governor Abbott's news conference with flood-ravaged Cotulla.
1: According to Governor Abbott, the latest death coming in Val Verde County on July 20th, where a man was swept away after driving through high waters.
2: Now there are officially three people whose lives have been lost because of the July floods.
1: Much like in Kerr County Monday, Abbott viewed the devastation in LaSalle County from overhead in a Black Hawk helicopter.
2: Once you're above the Nueces, that water is everywhere. It seems like it just continues to persist. We saw destruction to homes. We saw destruction to infrastructure.
1: Texas deployed nearly 3,000 personnel, more than 20 boats and 20 aircraft in response to the flooding throughout the state, rescuing more than 530 people. In Austin, Chris Fox, TSN News.
0: In other news, the Justice Department announced 11 indictments in the death of seven immigrants who died from extreme heat after being closed in a cargo train container back in May. U.S. Attorney for the Western District of Texas, Justin Simmons, said an investigation that found six bodies when the train arrived in Laredo are connected with another body found in San Antonio.
3: This alien smuggling organization that facilitated the movement of these individuals opened the train car doors. There was one individual inside that then fell out of the car. They left that individual for dead there by the tracks in San Antonio.
0: He says each of them paid about $1,500 to $10,000 only to die in the heat. Two defendants are still at large, and they could face life in prison if convicted. Meanwhile, the debate in Texas over data center development is heating up.
4: Agriculture Commissioner Sid Miller renewing his call for a special session to address data centers' impact.
5: Regular session starts in January. Laws don't take effect till September of 2027. That's over a year away.
4: The Public Utility Commission, in a newly released statement, says that data centers must be managed in a way that prioritizes the reliability of the electric grid. They're telling the governor that the cost must not burden residential and small business ratepayers, so they want developers to pay upfront for the interconnection. In San Antonio, Michael Board, TSN News.
0: And later on in the majors today, the Texas Rangers are hosting the Seattle Mariners at Globe Life Field. First pitch is set for 6:15 tonight. And the Astros, well, they're on the road in Chicago taking on the White Sox. Going to be a lot of fun. Coming up,
6: I'm Emily Gupp with the All-One. Dallas back-to-school event is giving away backpacks, gift cards, food, and support for the upcoming school year.
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0: Welcome back. A dining hall at one of Texas's biggest military facilities is closed after a viral video of roaches on their walls. Eric Lycom has this.
8: The video of the pest carpeting one of the kitchen walls at Fort Hood appeared on the X account of U.S. Army WTF Moments, a large online community of service members that highlights issues with troop quality of life and living conditions. Fort Hood closed the Operation Iraqi Freedom Restaurant 2 days ago. Lieutenant Colonel Joey Payton said the hall will remain shut down until the problem is remediated. No word on when that will be reopened. Eric Lycom, TSN News.
0: In other news, help may be on the way for Texas farmers who have had trouble finding workers.
4: A proposed expansion of a federal farm labor program, which gives some undocumented workers a path to apply for temporary legal status, is gaining steam. Farmers say this would help with a worker crisis.
9: There is such a need for ag labor. We cannot find those jobs in country
4: Laramie Adams with the Texas Farm Bureau pushed back on claims this is akin to mass amnesty. Workers could apply for visas if they've already been doing agricultural work in the U.S., and it would waive certain immigration violations if they qualify. A number of Texas Republicans back it, including Congressman Mike McCall and Monica De La Cruz. In San Antonio, Michael Board, TSN News.
0: Meanwhile, Midtown Dallas Incorporated is hosting a back-to-school event coming up Saturday, August the 1st. The event will feature free giveaways, face painting, balloon

0: equity firm has bought a minority stake in the Athletics as the team prepares to relocate itself to Las Vegas coming up in 2028. Cuban's Harbinger Sports Group becomes the highest profitable, or should I say highest profile, investor in the A's organization. Who are still playing in the minor league park in Sacramento? The team is raising up to $550 million to help fund a $2 billion, 33,000-seat ballpark on the Las Vegas Strip, set to open in 2028.
1: I'm Jet Nelson with your TSN Midday Sports. Huntsville, Texas native and Texas A&M grad Chandler Phillips is tied for second in the 3M Open up in Minnesota, which is part of the PGA Tour. Phillips opens today at 11 under par. He's tied with Dallas native Ben Coles with the same score. While making the PGA playoffs would be a milestone for Phillips, it won't be the only milestone for him coming up as he's set to get married during the Tour Championship Week. Here's Phillips explaining the situation.
2: It's my third year out here, and if you look at where I'm at on the points right now, it doesn't look like I'm going to make the playoffs, but it can happen in 1 week, you know, and yeah, I mean, that would be great. I would love nothing more than that, and maybe come out with a win, and, you know, the only thing is, if I win, I need to kind of chill out and not do too much after that, because I'm getting married Friday of East Lake, so, yeah, fiance would be.
1: Phillips has set the tee off around the corner at 12:25. You can find coverage on CBS and the Golf Channel. And if you're still having some soccer fever after the World Cup, Major League Soccer has you covered as the Houston Dynamo FC takes on Austin FC for an in-state battle. Austin is in need of a win, sitting second to last in the MLS standings, while Houston is right in the mix at seventh. For Houston forward Guilherme Augusto leads the team with 8 scores and 5 assists. For Austin, it's Mitro Unzi who leads with 6 goals and 3 assists. The Dynamo took the recent meeting against Austin with a 2-0 win last year with 2 different scorers. Austin holds more momentum coming off of a 3-1 win over Seattle, while Houston is looking for a win after a 1-1 draw on Wednesday night. Kickoff between the Houston Dynamo FC and Austin FC is set for 7:30 tonight from Shell Energy Stadium in Houston. Coverage provided by Apple TV. 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
0: A look at Wall Street is next as the TSN Midday Report continues. 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
0: Massive wildfires across Spain and France have forced more than 200,000 people from their homes. In the Middle East, Yemen's Houthi rebels say they fired missiles and drones at Saudi Arabia in response to airstrikes. And cases of the intestinal illness cyclosporiasis keeps climbing. The CDC now reports more than 12,000 suspected cases. The Perryman Report on TSN. Texas added 43,000 jobs in June, a solid bounce. The state has gained about 178,000 jobs over the past year. Dr. Ray Perryman says construction added 5,000, manufacturing grew modestly, and while energy and AI are helping, services are still driving most of the momentum.
5: So there was a lot to like about this report. The unemployment rate did tick up to 4.4%. That's more a reflection of labor force characteristics in the household survey than any of the underlying employments at the firm level. So I regard this as a good, solid report. The strong performance across the state in terms of various geographic regions, sectors was diverse, particularly among the service-oriented sectors. Solid growth in some of the goods-producing sectors of 43,000 jobs in a month. That bodes well for the overall economy. We'll have to see how the momentum sustained, but at this point in time, we've seen a very positive report that gives us some encouraging news.

0: about the Texas job situation. For the Texas State Network, I'm Ray Perryman.
1: And now on Wall Street, this is a Bloomberg Money Minute. Expect your next smartphone to cost a lot more. That's because chipmaker Qualcomm, the nation's biggest maker of smartphone processors, warned its customers of double-digit price increases starting in September to offset the rising costs that it's paying. Wall Street wavered today, ending mixed as a drop in oil prices was offset by another sell-off in big chipmaker stocks. At the close, the Dow was 236 points higher and the S&P added 4, but the tech-heavy Nasdaq was down 162. And oil closing just over $89 a barrel. Amid a lot of new competition from China, Anthropic today unveiled the new low-cost Claude Opus 5. It's an AI model for cash-conscious business customers designed to handle everyday workplace tasks a little bit on the cheap. And toy maker Mattel today unveiling the Angel Reese Barbie doll after the former LSU champion and star forward with the WNBA's Atlanta Dream. The doll comes all dressed in pink. Tom Busby, Bloomberg Radio.
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2: Recapping our top story, another death has been tied to the historic flooding that hit South and Central Texas over the past couple of weeks. Governor Abbott said a man in Val Verde County was swept away after driving through the high water. The governor surveyed the damage in LaSalle County from a Black Hawk helicopter the same way he did in Kerr County earlier in the week. And to date, Texas has put nearly 3,000 personnel, more than 20 boats and aircraft into the response, pulling more than 530 people to safety. With the midday report, I'm Steve Randall, TSN News.
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0: TSN headlines. The death toll continues to rise due to the historic flooding throughout South and Central Texas over the past 2 weeks. The death toll is now 3, all killed driving through floodwaters. A 5.0 earthquake hit the Texas Panhandle early Thursday morning, about 80 miles northwest of Amarillo. No damage was reported, but people in towns across the Panhandle reported feeling the impact of the quake, and the U.S. Geological Survey says it was the strongest quake in the Panhandle since 1900. Retired Dallas Cowboys quarterback and CBS TV analyst Tony Romo was arrested Thursday night in Milwaukee on suspicion of operating while under the influence. He was in town for a golf tournament. Baseball Friday, Astros 9, White Sox 5, Rangers 5, Mariners 4. Wyatt Langford and Jake Berger homered for the Rangers. With your Texas news headlines, I'm John Mark Dempsey.
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9: The U.S. Treasury quietly released its official financial report for 2025. It appears by its own numbers, the U.S. government seems insolvent. It's reported that the Treasury shows about $6 trillion in assets and over $47 trillion in liabilities. Add it all up, and it looks like the U.S. owes more than $130 trillion it doesn't have. If that were a family, they'd earn $52,000 a year, spend $73,000, and already be more than $1 million underwater. 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
2: He's tried to pull them over, but they got into a wreck on the freeway. Houston Police Assistant Chief James Bryant says all four tried to run across the highway.
3: As they started crossing the southbound lanes, two of the occupants were struck by oncoming traffic. And unfortunately, those two females were pronounced deceased at the scene.
2: The girls were 15 and 16. The others, another 16-year-old girl and a 30-year-old woman, were taken into custody. Last month, several retailers asked authorities to help stop a recent spate of skimming thefts at point-of-sale locations. Last week, three men were arrested in San Antonio.
4: Authorities say three Romanian nationals installed skimming devices at payment terminals in Amarillo, Abilene, Lubbock, and San Angelo. They say the three had a number of skimming devices in their possession when they were arrested last week in San Antonio. Bill McLean, TSN News.
2: Some restaurants, especially fast food places, are seeing a drop in customers with the ongoing cyclospora cases linked to bad lettuce. Dr. Emily Williams-Knight is president and CEO of the Texas Restaurant Association. She wants consumers to know that even before the cases hit the news, that safety protocols were in place. She says food safety is always the number one priority.
5: Our focus is on our restaurant operators and owners, and so we make sure they have the right information on food safety. The suppliers have done an extraordinary job. I think if you're a consumer, the greatest risk right now maybe isn't at you're going to your local restaurant. It's really that bag of lettuce sitting in your fridge.
2: Taco Bell has seen a big drop in customers, but so have other nationwide fast food chains. Subway and Chipotle have also taken a hit. A major Texas egg producer, Midwest Poultry Services, has issued a recall of nearly 1.6 million eggs sold at Kroger and Brookshire's grocery stores. Baseball tonight, Rangers Mariners at Arlington, Astros White Sox at Houston. This is TSN News.
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2: President Trump met with his national security team Friday to discuss the war in Iran. In the Oval Office, he told reporters that despite his threats of massive attacks, talks are ongoing and he doesn't know how it will end.
7: Maybe there won't be a tipping point, and maybe there will. Maybe they will cry uncle, or maybe they'll just give up, or maybe they'll just go into a cave and hide.
2: Tension remains high in Madison, Wisconsin, following the shooting death of a homeless man by police. Protesters have taken to the streets and disrupted a press conference by Police Chief John Patterson.
8: We have the power, not that badge, not that weapon. We have the power. The city of Madison is corrupt. Give me this microphone then, excuse me. That's right.
2: France is using a massive cargo aircraft to dump flame retardants on a wildfire near the wine country city of Bordeaux. I'm John Mark Dempsey, TS.

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1: Your KSST KRVA FM weather calls for a gradual clearing sky through the daytime. The afternoon hours, we should see plenty of sunshine, hot and humid with the high of 97, heat index values as high as 102. Overnight, mostly clear, the morning low of 78 degrees. Much the same for Sunday. Sunny, a high of 98, heat index values still up around 102.
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4: TxDOT wanting to remind drivers to drive like a Texan, kind, courteous, and safe. They want to remind you getting there a few minutes faster is not worth a lifetime of consequences. Choosing to slow down is one of the simplest ways to protect yourself and everyone else on the road. 1,247 people were killed in speed-related crashes in Texas last year. TxDOT Executive Director Mark Williams says excessive speed makes any crash more dangerous. We're asking Texans to slow down and drive with care. TxDOT trying to reinforce how reducing your speed can lower those numbers. Operation Slow Down going on right now through August 2nd, and during this period, TxDOT partnering with law enforcement by providing additional funding and resources to increase patrols and stop drivers who are speeding or driving too fast for the conditions that they're in. You should always watch for changing speed limits, especially in work zones and school zones. When that time rolls around, fines are double for speeding in active work zones and school zones. You should also increase your following distance when traffic is heavy or roads are slick. Remember to plan your journey leaving a little earlier so you don't have to rush. And drive like a Texan, kind, courteous, and safe.
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1: TSN News, I'm John Mark Dempsey. The Texas Agriculture Commissioner is renewing his call for a special session to address the rise in data centers.
2: It's urgent. I mean, we've got to get on top of this now.
1: Sid Miller says it's the number one issue in the state, and the Public Utility Commission, in a newly released statement, said that data centers must be managed in a way that prioritizes the reliability of the electric grid. They're telling the governor that the costs must not burden residential and small business ratepayers. The Justice Department has announced 11 indictments in the deaths of seven migrants who died from extreme heat after being closed in a cargo train container in May. The investigation found six bodies when the train arrived in Laredo. They were connected with another found in San Antonio. U.S. Attorney for the Western District of Texas, Justin Simmons, said the case recalls the dozens of migrants killed by heat in a tractor trailer 4 years ago.
3: It's summer in Texas. We've got dead illegal aliens in the back of a sealed container.
1: He says two of the defendants in the case are still at large. The Texas Department of Public Safety says DNA has helped investigators close a cold case murder in Amarillo. Gloria Ann Covington was killed in 1997. The DPS crime lab submitted a DNA sample from the autopsy 2 years ago, and that led investigators to 81-year-old Jimmy Dale McClinton, who died last year. A 5.0 earthquake hit the Texas Panhandle early Thursday morning, about 80 miles northwest of Amarillo. No damage was reported, but the U.S. Geological Survey says it was the strongest quake in the Panhandle since 1900. The former Oakland Athletics baseball team is moving to Las Vegas, and a former Dallas Mavericks owner wants to go along for the ride.
4: Mark Cuban's Atlanta-based private equity firm Harbinger Sports Group has purchased an undisclosed minority stake in the A's, which currently play in a minor league ballpark in Sacramento. The A's have been seeking to raise about $550 million from investors to help build their $2,033,000-seat ballpark on Las Vegas Boulevard. It's scheduled to open for the 2028 baseball season. It's been no secret that Cuban has been trying to get into baseball ownership for a while. He previously tried to buy the Chicago Cubs and even the Texas Rangers. Austin York, TSN News.
1: Retired Dallas Cowboys quarterback and CBS TV analyst Tony Romo was arrested Thursday night in Milwaukee on suspicion of operating a vehicle while under the influence. Baseball tonight, Rangers Mariners at Arlington, Astros White Sox at Houston. This is TSN News.
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1: France is using a massive cargo aircraft to dump flame retardants on a wildfire near the wine country city of Bordeaux. The fire has forced tens of thousands to evacuate with winds threatening to push it closer to the city. Soldiers and firefighters are working to contain the blaze, which has reached unprecedented strength. Yemen's Iran-backed Houthi rebels say they fired missiles and drones at Saudi Arabia in response to Saudi airstrikes on Yemen's strategic Red Sea city of Hodeidah. Former state lawmaker and logger Troy Jackson has secured the Democratic nomination for U.S. Senate in Maine. He will face longtime GOP Senator Susan Collins in November. Ukrainian forces attack holiday camps in the partly Russian-occupied Zaporizhia region, killing 12 people, including four children. I'm John Mark Dempsey, TSN News.
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7: Your KSST KRVA FM weather calls for a gradual clearing sky through the daytime. The afternoon hours, we should see plenty of sunshine, hot and humid, with the high of 97, heat index values as high as 102. Overnight, mostly clear, the morning low of 78 degrees. Much the same for Sunday, sunny, a high of 98, heat index values still up around 102.
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6: 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It appears by its own numbers, the U.S. government seems insolvent. It's reported that the Treasury shows about $6 trillion in assets and over $47 trillion in liabilities. Add it all up, and it looks like the U.S. owes more than $130 trillion it doesn't have. 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

I feel like it's raining all over the world. 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A distant moaning of a train seems to play a sad refrain to the night.

chasing a boxcar, so I take my guitar to pass some time. 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
1: 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More statewide support against building new data centers as a group of Central Texas elected officials are calling for a statewide moratorium on new data center developments until additional regulations are in place. State Representative Vicki Goodwin, who's the Democratic nominee for Lieutenant Governor, hosted a press conference this week urging a pause in approvals of new data centers while new safeguards are considered relating to water use, electricity demand, and community impacts. The current Lieutenant Governor, Dan Patrick, has asked the Texas Senate to study how to manage data center growth while balancing economic benefits with impacts on water, infrastructure, and again, local communities. Governor Greg Abbott has called for limiting new developments in rural Texas, as well as eliminating tax incentives for the industry. Those folks wanting to build the data centers, of course, argue that a statewide moratorium could have significant economic consequences. It seems that the data centers, municipalities, and its citizens are all at odds all over the state of Texas, mostly from the fear and lack of knowledge of what exactly the impact will be, and that lack of knowledge and lack of transparency coming from an industry touting that they support artificial intelligence and wider access to information.
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1: TSN News, I'm John Mark Dempsey. The death toll continues to rise due to the historic flooding throughout South and Central Texas over the past 2 weeks. Governor Abbott with sad news while in Cotulla after viewing the destruction left from the flooding of the Nueces River.
2: On July the 20th, there was a report that in Valverde County, a report of a death of someone who was driving through high waters and got swept away and lost their life.
1: That brings the death toll to 3, all killed driving through floodwaters. Governor Abbott says SNAP recipients in Texas who have been impacted by flooding have more time to apply for replacement benefits. This applies to SNAP recipients in Bandera, Blanco, Frio, Gillespie, Kendall, Kerr, Medina, Uvalde, and Valverde counties. The extension runs through August 3rd. Governor Abbott's call for tougher regulations over data centers to shield Texans from rising costs has been answered by the Public Utility Commission and ERCOT.
3: We got to protect the grid by requiring data centers to bring their own power, reuse their own water, and lower the cost of electricity for consumers and residents across the great state of Texas.
1: The PUC and ERCOT will require data centers to pay for transmission infrastructure and contribute to reducing residential electric bills. The changes seem to be accepted by the industry. Dan DiOrio is with the Data Center Coalition.
4: Member companies are already implementing many of the practices that the governor outlined, including deploying advanced cooling technologies and paying the full cost of service for the power and energy infrastructure needed to support data center development and operations.
1: Texans used more electricity than ever this week as extreme heat pushed the state power grid to a new record. Preliminary ERCOT data shows demand reached 91,308 megawatts at 5 p.m. Wednesday, nearly 4,000 megawatts above the record set just one day earlier. Even at the peak, ERCOT has about 22,000 megawatts more capacity available than Texans are using. A heat advisory is in effect today for much of northwest and east Texas from Dalhart to Lufkin. Former Cowboys quarterback Tony Romo has been arrested in Wisconsin.
5: The Milwaukee County Sheriff's Office says Romo was arrested overnight on suspicion of driving drunk. When Romo was stopped on the I-43 bridge, they say he failed a field sobriety test, so he was arrested. He later bonded out of jail and has a court date set for late September. Romo was in town for a golf tournament and grew up in nearby Burlington. Austin York, TSN News.
1: Baseball tonight, Rangers Mariners at Arlington, Astros White Sox at Houston. This is TSN News.
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1: President Trump was peppered with questions by journalists in the Oval Office Friday about his threats to launch massive attacks against Iran, but the president said talks are still ongoing.
7: We can do it in a more rapid fashion, which we might do, or we can negotiate with them, which we're also doing right now. I mean, as we speak, we're talking to them.
1: Madison, Wisconsin Police Chief John Patterson is calling for calm after another day of protests following the shooting death of a homeless man by a police officer.
8: The more force we use, the less trust we have. That is the tension that we are living through right now in this city, and I can physically feel it.
1: Former state lawmaker and logger Troy Jackson has secured the Democratic nomination for U.S. Senate in Maine. He'll face longtime GOP Senator Susan Collins in November. I'm John Mark Dempsey, TSN News.
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9: Your KSST KRVA FM weather forecast calls for skies to remain mostly clear, very warm through the overnight. The morning low dropping only down to about 78 degrees by daybreak with a very light southerly breeze. Sunny, hot, and humid again for Sunday with the high reaching 98 in the afternoon. Factor in the humidity. The heat index value is going to be up around 103. Monday, sunny and a high.
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4: At the Southeastern Conference Football Media Day on Thursday, Texas Longhorns head coach Steve Sarkisian said the Longhorns are not affected by outside expectations.
5: The expectations are high outside of our building. I know everybody wants to say what percentage we are to make the playoffs or what percentage it is for us to, you know, win a conference championship or make the CFP or be a national champion. But the expectations are always high within our organization. They're higher than you would imagine. They're higher than they are on the outside world. And now more than ever, external factors don't motivate us. It's what we're doing internally. And we've got a very hungry football team. We've got a team that competed their tails off a year ago and fell short of making the college football playoff after the previous 2 years being in the semifinals and knocking on the door to play for a national title with the ball inside the 10-yard line. So those external factors, whether it's a comment or a tweet, or a podcast, that's not going to motivate us. What motivates us is what we do every single day, and I'm proud of the leadership on our team for buying into that idea.
4: The Longhorns and the Georgia Bulldogs are considered the favorites in the SEC. Georgia is number one in the Associated Press preseason national rankings, and Texas is fourth. In the coming days, we'll hear from Texas A&M head coach Mike Elko. KSST Sports.
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1: TSN News, I'm John Mark Dempsey. The Texas Agriculture Commissioner is renewing his call for a special session to address the rise in data centers.
2: It's urgent. I mean, we've got to get on top of this now.
1: Sid Miller says it's the number one issue in the state. The Public Utility Commission, in a newly released statement, said that data centers must be managed in a way that prioritizes the reliability of the electric grid. They're telling the governor that the cost must not burden residential and small business ratepayers. The legal fight over Carmelo Anthony's murder conviction returns to court next month. Anthony's lawyers are scheduled to ask a judge on August 19th to remove Judge John Roach from the appeals process. A hearing on the request for a new trial follows on August 20th. Josh Healy, a North Texas criminal defense attorney who's not connected to the case, tells KXAS-TV in Dallas-Fort Worth the hearings will help establish what appellate judges will later review.
3: In essence, what they're going to do, in my opinion, is develop the record for their direct appeal, which then a new court, new standards, new people look at the facts of the case.
1: Anthony was convicted in the killing of Austin Metcalf during a track meet in Frisco last year. The Texas Department of Public Safety says DNA has helped investigators close a cold case murder in Amarillo. Gloria Ann Covington was killed in 1997. The DPS crime lab submitted a DNA sample from the autopsy 2 years ago, and that led investigators to 81-year-old Jimmy Dale McClinton, who died last year. There's a growing disconnect between the help services that Kerrville flood victims need and what they're actually getting.
4: We haven't received any kind of help, just us as neighbors just doing it ourselves.
5: Some Kerrville residents say they're not getting any of the flood relief help they said they were promised by the city. Kerrville Mayor Joe Herring Jr. points to a program called
6: Her Together, and they have trained caseworkers that help you.
5: But victims say
7: we've completed all the forms, we completed what we had to do on our part for them, but we're not getting any more answers.
1: Eric Lycum reporting. A 5.0 earthquake hit the Texas Panhandle early Thursday morning, about 80 miles northwest of Amarillo. No damage was reported, but the U.S. Geological Survey says it was the strongest quake in the Panhandle since 1900. A major Texas egg producer, Midwest Poultry Service, has issued a recall of nearly 1.6 million eggs sold at Kroger and Brookshire's grocery stores after potential salmonella contamination. Baseball tonight, Astros, White Sox at Houston, Rangers, Mariners at Arlington. This is TSN News.
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1: France is using a massive cargo aircraft to dump flame retardants on a wildfire near the wine country city of Bordeaux. The fire has forced tens of thousands to evacuate, with winds threatening to push it closer to the city. Soldiers and firefighters are working to contain the blaze, which has reached unprecedented strength. Yemen's Iran-backed Houthi rebels say they fired missiles and drones at Saudi Arabia in response to Saudi airstrikes on Yemen's strategic Red Sea city of Hodeidah. Former state lawmaker and logger Troy Jackson has secured the Democratic nomination for U.S. Senate in Maine. He'll face longtime GOP Senator Susan Collins in November. Ukrainian forces attacked holiday camps in the partly Russian-occupied Zaporizhia region, killing 12 people. Baseball, a final, Royals 3, Tigers 2. I'm John Mark Dempsey, TSN News.
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12: Your KSST KRVA FM weather forecast calls for skies to remain mostly clear, very warm through the overnight. The morning low dropping only down to about 78 degrees by daybreak with a very light southerly breeze. Sunny, hot, and humid again for Sunday with the high reaching 98 in the afternoon. Factor in the humidity. The heat index value is going to be up around 103. Monday, sunny and a high.
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0: 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It is history.
1: He dives. He scores.
0: Swing and a miss.
1: Another stellar defensive play by the Rangers.
0: It is out of here. He struck him out swinging and the ball game's over.
2: 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Here's Jared Sandler.
3: Hey, everyone. Thanks for hanging with us tonight as the Rangers and Mariners play Game 2 of a four-game series. The Rangers leading the Mariners by a game and a half for the top spot in the AL West after Texas edged out Seattle last night in the series opener by a final score of 5-4. Tonight, the Mariners send Brian Wu to the mound. He has been outstanding at home. He's had a tough time on the road. He's been much better against righties than he's been against lefties here recently. The Rangers with quite a few lefties in their lineup, including Josh Smith, who's been recalled, with the Rangers placing Josh Young on the IL. Nathan Eovaldi on the hill for the Rangers. Eovaldi trying to earn his 10th win of the season and help the Rangers secure, at minimum, a series split, which will guarantee that the Rangers come out of this series in first place. The question is, by how many games? The Rangers currently, again, a game and a half up on Seattle. In a little bit, we'll hear from Jake Berger, we'll hear from Travis Jankowski, and we'll hear from Rangers manager Skip Schumacher. But right now, it's time to hear from Eric Nadel and Matt Hicks. Good evening, guys.
4: How are we doing, Jared?
3: Doing great. Eric, I feel like, you know, this weekend, given the Hall of Fame inductions, and in your place, winning the Ford C. Frick Award, it's an anniversary of sorts. I don't remember the exact date it happened for you, but the weekend itself is an anniversary. So happy anniversary, and I know we still are all so proud that we get to call you a Hall of Famer and get to hear the stories and bask in your legacy and your overall greatness. That's what you wrote for me to say, right?
4: Thanks, Jared. I appreciate it. And I'm really happy for Joe Buck. You know, I exchanged messages with Joe this weekend. You know, it was a long time coming, him winning this award. He certainly deserves it. He's done more World Series than anybody else by far. You know, more big games than anybody else. And he's actually ecstatic this weekend that his mom is with him in Cooperstown. And I think that's really great. Most of us who've won the award have said goodbye to our parents before actually winning the award. But Joe actually has his mom with him in Cooperstown this weekend.
3: What was the date? Do you remember the date for you?
4: I have no idea.
3: Okay. Well, we'll just say that it's an anniversary today.
5: Well, you know, because when you're there, I would imagine your head's just on a swivel. Every time you turn, you're looking at another Hall of Famer and someone that in some cases, you know, was somebody that you watched growing up or whatnot, and you, I guess for a certain amount of time, you're like, I can't believe I'm standing here.
4: And everybody who's won the award tells you, you know, slow things down, stay in the moment. It's impossible, completely impossible. The thing flies by in the blink of an eye.
3: Yeah, imagine. Now, in 2014, when you departed for a few days to receive your honor, the Rangers were not in contention for the playoffs. That was the year in 2014 in which the Rangers had a litany of injuries. They were expected to compete, but just didn't really field a team anywhere close to the one that people expected. But here in 2026, the Rangers are competing. Now, the wild card landscape looks a little bit differently these days. There are three wild card teams per league. And I like the fact that there are so many teams still playing meaningful baseball, but it does make the approaching trading deadline a little bit more muddied. What do you guys make of the fact that there are now six teams per league that make it, thus more teams come the end of July and the very beginning of August are typically still within striking distance?
4: Yeah, in fact, if you look at the six teams that are currently in playoff position, that's six per league, there are five teams in each league within four games of the last wild card spot. So you're talking about 11 of the 15 teams in each league have a very reasonable chance of making the playoffs. And then you've got two more teams that are within six games, Toronto in our league and Cincinnati in the other league. So if you're trying to identify definite selling teams, there's really only six right now out of 30 teams that are definitely going to be selling.
5: Yeah, I went the other way in looking at it, by saying, okay, there's essentially only three teams in each league that are out.
4: Right.
5: So that means 6 out of 30 clubs are sellers.
4: I guess that makes it a seller's market.
5: Yeah. And potentially 24 teams that are buyers. I mean, so that's, you know, nothing at all like it used to be. And so, you know, that's a very small number of, you know, everybody's looking for some bullpen help. Everybody, not everybody, but, you know, a number of teams would be looking for catching help. And there are a lot of clubs that are looking for a right-handed bat or a left-handed bat. Out of 6 clubs that are not very good, how many guys are actually available?
4: Yeah, and those teams are going to get a tremendous return for the players who actually get traded. And again, the teams that are, you know, in the wild card race, not in wild card positions right now, have to decide how much they're willing to give up in terms of prospect capital to just try and make the playoffs when the chance of going deep in the playoffs doesn't seem to be that great.
6: And if you're trading for a starting pitcher, you might only be guaranteed to get one postseason outing out of that guy, right?
5: Right.
6: And the other thing is, I was listening to something the other day. This is the deepest into a season in terms of games played that the trade deadline has ever occurred. You know, August 3rd, just as a date, is later than typical. But remember, we now start the season in January, essentially. So there are more games played. And so I don't know how much a team calculates this. But if you're getting a rental, you're getting that player for the shortest amount of a guarantee than ever before. I wonder how some of those things impact a team's appetite to trade for a rental. With that said, last year, I think within the week leading up to the trade deadline, there were 63 trades, which was the most of any season leading up to the trade deadline.
4: And there's been almost no activity this year.
6: Yeah.
4: And normally there's at least some by now.
6: Yeah, last year we had Rafael Devers, who was traded by this time, and I'm sure some other names that, you know, I'm not even thinking about.
5: So we're thinking then maybe that what we're going to get is an actual frenzy on August the 2nd and in the morning of August the 3rd, right up until about 5 o'clock in the afternoon.
4: Yeah, as teams want to play the games before they determine whether they're in, whether they're out, or whether they're just going to, you know, stand pat. I think a lot of teams are going to wind up just standing pat.
6: And I think we'll see more creative trades that aren't just your typical, I'm going to trade you some prospects for a big league guy or two. There could be some, you know, some strength for strength type of trades, big league players for big league players, because of that disparity between quote unquote buyers and sellers.
5: Yeah.
6: Fellas, appreciate it.
4: Thanks.
5: Thank you.
6: All right, there you go, Eric and Matt. And when we come back, we're going to hear from Jake Berger and Travis Jankowski with Skip Schumacher coming up a little later on. It's the Rangers and the Mariners, game 2 of a 4-game series. Coming your way, first pitch at 6:15 on the Trajan Wealth Rangers Radio Network.
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10: Your KSST KRVA FM weather forecast calls for skies to remain mostly clear, very warm through the overnight, the morning low dropping only down to about 78 degrees by daybreak, with a very light southerly breeze. Sunny, hot, and humid again for Sunday, with the high reaching 98 in the afternoon. Factor in the humidity, the heat index value is going to be up around 103. Monday, sunny and a high of 99. I'm meteorologist Jared Cirillo.
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13: Slow down! I can hardly see! Look out, a car!
14: Are you boys okay?
13: Red alert! I didn't see ya!
14: And I couldn't see you! No wonder! You don't have reflectors! They tell drivers where you are!
13: I see what you mean!
14: Remember, if you have to ride when it's getting dark, have the right equipment!
13: And wear bright clothes! Now we know!
14: And knowing is half the battle!
15: The Transformers!
6: And the Mariners coming up at 6:15 here in the DFW Metroplex. We got a couple of conversations to bring to you here right now. We're going to hear from Travis Jankowski in a few minutes, but right now let's talk with Jake Berger. I had a chance to catch up with one of yesterday's Rangers heroes, and the first thing I asked him was about the success he's had in high leverage situations and to what he attributes that success, and here's what Jake had to say.
16: I don't think there's a lot of noise, you know, and when you step up into those situations, you know, if you're thinking about mechanics or thinking about what pitch is coming next, you're probably going to be beat. And in those situations, it's kind of man versus man out there, and all I'm focused on is getting the right pitch and doing something with it, you know, to help the team win. At the end of the day, that's what I care about most is winning ball games. So I think those are obviously those situations where you kind of change the score, change the game, and I really have fun in those situations.
17: I know health is certainly a big thing always, and that's a difference from last year to this year. You were playing through stuff, obviously, ultimately led to, you know, a surgery. Beyond health, is there something that stands out to you that you've built upon from last year to this year?
16: Yeah, I mean, obviously the health is probably the biggest thing. You know, you never feel like you're getting into a rhythm. Felt like right when I was back, getting in the rhythm, something else came up, and, you know, it's always unfortunate in this game. Obviously, we play a lot of games, but your best ability is your availability, so that's what I've kind of focused on this year is just being out there every single day, and, you know, but I think at the same time, there's some mechanical stuff that I kind of worked on that I feel more consistent with, but at the end of the day, I had the highest walk rate in my career, and, you know, I think I'm either right one behind or matching my highest total. So I think that's played a big part as well, is knowing, hey, this guy might not come to me this at bat. And knowing those situations and having that awareness, maybe he's only going to come to you 0-0 and then after that kind of run outside the zone. So that's been kind of the growth of baseball in general, you know, is understanding those situations as a hitter. And I think also at the end of the day, hitting the ball like you should and slugging the ball like you should does lead to more walks and more teams being afraid of you getting that big hit. So I think that adds to the walk total as well.
17: I was going to ask about that because I do think in general guys kind of, they are who they are, but it's about being, you know, this can sound like a Hallmark card, but the best version of yourself, right? You're not wired to be the most patient hitter in the world, but, you know, we talked about this last year. You can be on the high end of the spectrum of being an aggressive hitter. So is it, I mean, obviously the production you just mentioned, but preparation and knowing who's on the mound and how they want to attack you?
16: Yeah, I think so. And then I think it's also kind of being aware of their walk percentage. I really haven't noticed any of that or looked into that until this season, you know. You're facing a guy like, you know, Wu tonight or Kirby, guys that don't have high walk totals. You know they're coming after you in the zone. You face other guys that have a 12 to 15% walk total, and typically those walks are, obviously they might have an at-bat here or there against an 8-9 hitter where it's a four-pitch walk that just can't find the zone, but more times than not, those walks are coming against hitters in leverage situations that they don't want them to hurt them. So I think it's been that maturity of that. Yeah, I'm always going to be an aggressive hitter. I pride myself in my aggressiveness. I think a difference from last year to this year is last year I was still swinging 0-0, just wasn't getting the production I wanted in those counts. And I've been used to that my entire career. And, you know, it feels like the trend's kind of coming back this year a little bit with the 0-0, getting a good pitch in those counts.
17: All right, talking with Jake Berger. All right, we've got the lasso. What do you call your little travel call thing, a legal procedure? What are we doing there?
16: It's called the steamroll. Long story short, Cole Wynn came up with the move on a bus ride early in the season, playing the game Mafia. I don't know if you ever heard that game, but playing the game Mafia, and he would take control of the game, steamroll a guy, and then the entire bus would steamroll him, and you'd vote him off the island. And so that's kind of our... me and Cole kind of took that, and Lats as well. We kind of took it and rolled with it. And, you know, I brought it out. I think it was like a big double I came up with, RBI double, when I first used it. And the boys seemed to like it on the bench, so I've kept it going.
17: I feel like you've gotten lower and lower with it. Like, you really, like, get your lower half into it these days. I love it.
16: I think it depends on the situation, right? And if it's like go-ahead RBI, even if it's a single, I'm going to get pretty low to the ground there, you know. And you got to test out the hip flexors, too, yeah. And, you know, test out the flexibility where you're at.
17: But now you're ready to run. I mean, you got, yeah.
16: Exactly.
17: Okay, a few quick hitters. I'm feeling pretty good about your beard these days. How do you feel about it? It's like good three-dimensional, like, fill to it.
16: Yeah, it's definitely filling out. I think this is the longest I've gone with it without irrationally choosing to shave it for superstitious reasons. Yeah. I know Ashlyn loves the mustache, so that'll be an off-season thing, even though I need the beard in Tennessee in the winter. You know, I do it for her, but I'm letting the beard fly this year, and you know, I like where it's at.
17: Okay, good. Who's got the worst style on the team?
16: Worst style? I'm no disrespect, but Justin Foscue.
17: That makes sense.
16: You know, he lived in Beverly Hills or somewhere in Hollywood over the off season, and you know, hey, look, I don't claim to have the best style, but I'm true to myself. I'm true to Middle America. You know, Alabama guy that moved to California, he's kind of switching it up on us a little bit. But that, hey, it's not everybody's cup of tea. It's not my cup of tea. But if he feels good and keeps smacking those lefties around, you know, I'm okay with it.
17: All right, when you guys land in a road city and you're going to go out to eat, who gives you the most confidence in picking a restaurant that's going to just totally hit, and who gives you the least amount of confidence?
16: Eovaldi for breakfast. Great breakfast recommendations. Dinner, right now, Nikki's probably number one there. I'd say Jock Peterson's probably number two in that forte. Yeah, it's always interesting. Obviously, lunch is just kind of like hit or miss. Smitty actually gave me a good lunch place in Tampa last year. Since we're in St. Pete's this year, we won't be able to go back to it, but it was pretty close to Steinbrenner. But yeah, Smitty likes to call himself a foodie too, so yeah, we'll see.
17: Is there someone, though, you're like, if they recommend it, you're like, I'm not really sold? Foscue again?
16: No, I just feel like he hasn't been around enough to, like, know. It's got to be a pitcher. Maybe DeGrom. You know, I feel like, yeah, DeGrom's pretty, like, stock, cut, dry. You know, hey, I want my steak, and I'm good with it.
6: There you go. That was my conversation with Jake Berger. I talked to Travis Jankowski as well, Rangers first base coach. And I got Janko's take on some of those similar questions at the end about style and restaurant choice amongst the coaches. So that's the back part of the conversation. But first part, just simply ask Travis what it's like catching up with Mitch Garver and the brotherhood, the bond that still exists between members of the 2023 Rangers World Series team.
15: I think it's probably the easiest way to say is it's a brotherhood, you know. When you play 185 games plus spring training together and win a World Series and do something for the city that hasn't been done before, I think that bond is always kind of a part of it. And it's, you know, with Mitch, it's with Brad Miller when he comes into town. It's all those guys that were a part of it. So it's pretty cool to see him and reconnect.
17: You're back, different capacity, obviously, first base coach. You're a very likable guy. I'd imagine opposing first basemen would enjoy your presence. What has that dynamic been like, talking to opposing first basemen, knowing that you played against, maybe even with some, and never met or cross paths with others, but how often are you interacting with them?
15: Quite a bit. Yeah, a lot of it, I think, being, you know, so closely removed from this game and playing for 9 different organizations while I did play, I played with a lot of guys. So, you know, whether it's Bryce in Philly or Reese in Cleveland now or Michael Bush in Chicago, you know, all these guys we talk with, you know, we shared a locker room together. So there's a built-in bond. And it's been cool getting to know some other guys, too. Probably one of the good ones I like talking with. He's kind of goofy, and he's from my hometown, Nick Kurtz. He's from Lancaster, so we got something in common. So always good to kind of talk with him when Sacramento comes into town.
17: And what about the umpires? How often do you engage with them, try and, you know, get them on your side? They're humans, right? But how often are you talking to them, asking them questions, or just engaging about, you know, anything and everything?
15: Yeah, well, the guy at first base the next night's going to be behind the plate, so I try and butter him up for the boys. But no, we always talk in the first inning at least. And some guys I have a better relationship than others just as far as getting to know them. And last night Tripp was out there and we were talking about our kids and kind of how they're developing athletically and, you know, which one we think is more athletic and which one's going to be the star of the family and all that. So it's always good to kind of talk with these umps and get to know them.
17: So I'm not supposed to now ask the follow-up of who's the star of the Jankowski family, right? All of them. They're all tied.
15: Time will tell.
17: Yeah, yeah. Travis, what's it been like watching the game from the first base coach's box? And I don't mean it from just objectively, you know, what you see, but the perspective and the way you consume the game from that vantage point.
15: I think you just notice a lot more when you're not actually playing, right? I think you just see alignment better. You see pitches a lot better. And I don't know if the game slows down in the sense of you kind of analyze it better, or maybe it speeds up when you're playing, or you're so locked in you just don't see stuff around you. But to me, even, you know, you can see pitchers fall into habits a lot easier because that's just what you're looking at, right? Whether it's, you know, when he's going to pick over or whether he's going to throw a curveball or a slider, you just notice stuff a lot more. And I think that's kind of what I've noticed the most in this role and how it's been going so far this year is you just analyze the game a little bit better from a coaching perspective. But I guess that is also, too, I'm not worried about going out and getting hits, right? My prep is watching this pitcher so I can pick up on stuff a little bit better than, okay, I got to go work out today. I got to hit BP. I got to do my outfield work. I got to go to a couple meetings. It's all locked in on just getting these guys better, which is a pretty fun role for me.
17: What is it like in the ninth inning when the game is on the line and you're in the box? You have no control over, you know, what happens in the batter's box. You're in the coach's box. Do you get, like, we always hear people say, parents say, it's a lot more nerve-wracking watching my kids than when I was doing it. Are you more nervous? Is it exhilarating? Like, what are the emotions in those critical moments? And not necessarily the ninth, but like a big spot in the game.
15: I would say it's definitely more nerve-wracking. I would much rather be in the batter's box or on the bases or on the field in those situations because at least I feel like I have some sort of control. As a coach, you know, you think you have control, but once a game starts, the guys go out and play, right? That being said, you still get the adrenaline rush, you know, like you can still feed off the energy of the crowd. You still get that kind of spike in adrenaline when it's a big moment in the game and you want your guy to do well at the plate. So I was kind of worried about that, you know, is the feeling going to be the same in a close game or, you know, if, you know, hopefully we make the playoffs, what's the postseason going to feel like as a coach? Is that adrenaline rush still going to be there? And it hasn't let me down so far.
17: All right. I asked Jake Berger this. I'll ask you this. But I want you to answer amongst the coaches. Jake said amongst the players, Justin Foskey's got the worst style. Who's got the worst style amongst the coaches?
15: I'm going to go with Dave Bush. He's got a pair of these baggy jeans he likes to wear. And
17: very dad-like?
15: Yeah, it's just, it's not my style. You know, I'm not into tight-fitting clothes, but I'm all for comfort, but there's some bagginess that I just, it's too comfortable, you know. So, yeah, sorry, Bushy, it's on you.
17: All right, now we'll give you a chance to put a coach or a member of the staff in the spotlight for good things. You guys just land organizing a dinner at Road City. Who do you have the most amount of confidence in that is going to lead you in the right direction to a good spot?
15: Oh, man. I'm probably going to go Skip.
17: Suck up? Maybe? Are you sucking up a little bit?
15: No. I was going to go Rod, but to me, it's all who's been in the city the most. You know, Skip played for 10 years, got right into coaching. He's been around the game for, gosh, probably close to 20 years now, which is crazy to think. Rod's probably right around there, 20, 25. So I'd go to either one of those two, but since Skip's a head honcho, I'll go Skip.
17: There you go. Smart move.
15: Yeah.
6: Well, there you go. I think it's a good call for Travis to give Skip Schumacher some love. And we'll probably be okay throwing Dave Bush under the bus, but maybe those two will have some conversations about it here coming up. But there you go. That's my conversation with Travis Jankowski, caught up with Jake Berger earlier. And when we come back, Eric Nadell has his pregame chat with Rangers manager Skip Schumacher. We'll get you ready for the Rangers and the Mariners on the Trajan Wealth Rangers Radio Network.
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7: Welcome back to the Trajan Wealth Rangers Radio Network pregame show. Rangers and Mariners coming your way. Nathan Eovaldi and Brian Wu. Really fun pitching matchup for the second game of this 4-game series. And earlier, the Hall of Famer Eric Nadell caught up with Rangers manager Skip Schumacher.
8: Welcome to the Skip Schumacher Show. Hi again, everybody. Eric Nadell with the Rangers skipper. Rangers and Mariners again today after a 5-4 Ranger win. Another one-run win for your club. You're winning a lot of these close games. The analysts sometimes say that it's random. What do you think about the importance of winning the one-run games and how significant it is?
9: Well, the analysts don't know the heartbeat of the guys that have won the one-run games multiple times.

0: times, because winning those games, you have to win on the margins, and you have to be there. You have to have been there before to understand what that looks like and how to win the one run game. So I think the randomness is just like when you talk about RBIs, you know, like a lot of analysts will tell you that the RBIs don't matter. It's just randomness and there's no clutch gene. I disagree with that as well. So I think the one run games are testament to the team on team defense, who you have in leverage spots, and guys that are coming through at the right time. When we're talking about the RBI situations of guys coming through, you know, that's how you win the one run games.
1: No, you foresaw my next question, which was, is there such a thing as a clutch hitter as opposed to the randomness of the RBI and the close and late RBI?
0: I think so. I think if you've ever been in a clubhouse before, you know which guys you want up in big-time leverage situations. Jake Berger feels like he comes through a lot more than he does in a big spot. Brandon Nimmo comes up in big spots all the time. And there's other guys that the game just speeds up on them. And that's okay. It's just part of the game and part of, you know, human nature that, you know, some guys want to be on the stage and some guys don't, and that's okay. But I think we have a lot of guys in the lineup that want the moment, want the spot. So I absolutely believe in the clutch gene.
1: Michael Young is the guy that Ranger fans can identify with as a clutch hitter. Who were the guys who you played with or managed previously who you would put in that category?
0: Yeah, you're right. Michael Young, I played with, and he was an RBI machine. We wanted him up in big spots because he used the whole field, and I think that's the main thing. The guys that are RBI threats use the whole field. A few years ago, I had Luis Arraez. Nobody wanted him up at the plate with a guy on third, less than two outs, because he probably was going to put it in play and be successful at it. You know, Albert Pujols is one of the greatest, you know, hitters I've ever seen. He was obviously had

0: Yeah, I mean, it's a combination of things. I think early on our starters weren't going long. And so the bullpen was coming in, you know, in the fourth and fifth inning, unfortunately. And you kind of protected the starters early, you know, pitch count wise. And if they're in the 80 pitch count mark at around four innings, you kind of wanted to go to the bullpen just because you wanted, you know, the marathon and length of the season. You didn't want to push too hard. So the wins do pile up when that happens. And our bullpen has done a really good job. You know, they've had their hiccups and, you know, every bullpen has those. But by and large, they've had a really good season so far.
1: Mickey Lopez again came through in a fundamental situation last night on that safety squeeze. He had already shown that he was going to try and bunt, and he went ahead and did it anyway. I don't imagine there are very many hitters who you would do that with.
0: No, you're right. There's not a lot of guys that have that kind of bat-to-ball skill. It's a safety squeeze, so it's not a full squeeze. So we're just reading down angle, and you always want to get it to the right side with the first baseman holding on the runner. He can't vacate too often, too soon, or that runner can just steal second standing up, and Nicky Lopez can pull back. Now you have a second, third situation with one out. It's play to defend by far in the game, and that's why I kept putting it on, because I didn't think they could defend it.
1: And if you're on the other end, if you're the defense, how do you defend it?
0: Get the out at first. I mean, that's the only way you can do it, unless you just full-on crash both corners, which is hard to do also, because you can pull back and slash, and then you're in a lot of trouble because the infielders are so close to the hitter. And because it's so hard to defend, just get the out at first base.
1: Turning to tonight's game, Austin Wins gets the start behind the plate. This guy's been around. The Rangers are his seventh team, and he catches Nathan Eovaldi. I know Nathan likes to call his own game. Does that make it easier for Austin Wins catching him for the first time?
0: Well, you hit it on the head. That's the reason why he's catching him, because of the Evo prepares the last, you know, 4 or 5 days, whatever it's been. He knows these guys. He knows what he wants to do. He knows the attack plan 2 days ago. So to have a new catcher catching him, kind of an easy call because Evo knows what he likes. But I will tell you that, you know, Wynn's been around. He's a veteran. He can read swings. He's very good at navigating the game. So hopefully it works out good tonight.
1: A roster move today. Josh Young goes on the injured list, and Josh Smith is here to replace him. How serious do we think this injury is?
0: Well, I thought 2 days ago he'd be starting yesterday. So I didn't really know that it would be an IL situation based on what he was saying and, you know, how he was feeling. And then he just never recovered, unfortunately. So watching him run today did not get any better. So we had to make a decision. Doing it this way, he'll be back for the Houston series because you can retroactive it. And so hopefully he's back in that Houston series.
1: Cody Bradford had a three-inning start yesterday on a rehab assignment. Went very well. Is there any chance he comes back as a reliever rather than stretching him out completely as a starter?
0: Yeah, I mean, there's always that chance. But right now we're going to keep building up as a starter because we just don't know what is going to happen with our starting rotation. Hopefully they all stay healthy, fingers crossed, and we're fine and we can use him as a reliever. But you want to have that ability to build him up just in case something happens, so you can have the ability to put him in the rotation.
1: And that's today's Skip Schumacher Show.
2: Well, there you go. That's Eric's chat with Skip. We're moments away from first pitch of the Rangers and the Mariners. First, we'll have the lineups. Then we'll have some big-time AL West baseball. The Rangers a game and a half up on the Mariners for the top spot in the AL West after winning the opener of this four-game set. Game two, Brian Wu and Nathan Eovaldi, the matchup coming your way momentarily. We got the Rangers and Mariners coming up next on the Trajan Wealth Rangers Radio Network.
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0: same voice of the Texas Rangers, Eric Nadel.
1: From Globe Life Field in Arlington, it's the Texas Rangers against the Seattle Mariners, game two of a four-game series. Hello there, everybody. This is Eric Nadel with Matt Hicks and Jared Sandler. And our engineer, Ken Mendez, Trevor Beck, and Jet Nelson are back in master control. The Rangers captured the first game of this four-game set, 5-4 last night. They lengthened their lead in the American League West to a game and a half over the Mariners. The Rangers back over 500 now at 52-51. The Mariners are two games under at 51-53. In addition to trailing the Rangers by a game and a half in the division, they started the day three games behind the Red Sox for the third wild card spot. They're two and a half games behind Cleveland for the third wild card spot. But the Red Sox have just lost, so at the moment, the Red Sox and Cleveland are in a tied wild card positions. Nathan Evaldi, 36-year-old right-hander from Alvin, Texas.

Gray. And last year against Texas, he started three times. He went 2-0 with an earned run average of 0.47. So that's your pitching matchup tonight. 36-year-old Nathan Eovaldi, 26-year-old Brian Wu. Eovaldi originally drafted out of high school by the Dodgers. Wu drafted by the Seattle Mariners in the sixth round in 2021 out of Cal Poly San Luis Obispo. He's a native of Oakland, California. Your starting lineups will be brought to you by Frost Bank. Exactly what you unexpected. For the Mariners, Cole Young gets the nod in the leadoff spot. Young is at second base. Julio Rodriguez will DH tonight. He will bat second. Dominic Canzone hitting third is in right field. Randy Arozarena, the left fielder, will hit cleanup. Josh Naylor is at first base. He's batting fifth, hitting sixth and catching Cal Raleigh. Luke Rayleigh is the center fielder. Rayleigh is batting seventh. J.P. Crawford, the third baseman. Crawford hitting eighth. And Colt Emerson will play shortstop. Emerson is batting ninth. Young, Rodriguez, and Canzone, Arozarena, Naylor, and Raleigh. Rayleigh, Crawford, and Emerson. That's the starting nine for Dan Wilson in his third year as the manager of the Mariners. They have all of their left-handed batters in the lineup today. And the Rangers have all their lefties in the lineup today against Brian Wu. It'll be Jock Peterson leading off and playing first base for the fourth time this year. Wyatt Langford is in left field batting second. Ezekiel Duran hitting third is at shortstop. Brandon Nimmo plays right field and bats cleanup. Evan Carter in center field is batting fifth. Nicky Lopez is at second base. He's the sixth place hitter. Alejandro Osuna will DH for the first time. Osuna is batting seventh. Hitting eighth at third, just called up today, Josh Smith. He replaces Josh Young on the active roster. Young on the injured list with a calf muscle issue in his left leg. And Austin Wind gets his first start behind the plate for the Rangers. He's the fourth Ranger to start a game as catcher this year. Wins, the 35-year-old veteran playing for his seventh team, will bat ninth. Peterson, Langford, and Duran, Nimmo, Carter, and Lopez, Osuna, Smith, and Wins. That is the starting nine for manager Skip Schumacher. The guy the Rangers are really missing tonight is Corey Seager. Seager in his career against Brian Wu, 6-for-12 with two home runs. Seager had a full workout yesterday, had a day of rest today. He will have another full workout tomorrow. If that goes well, he could start a rehab assignment as early as Monday or Tuesday and possibly return to the lineup by the end of next week. And that is your injury report brought to you by Bailey and Callion. We play with the roof closed, of course. The temperature reached about 100 degrees today. Roof report for Baker Brothers. The Rangers are wearing their home whites. Rangers in the blue logo script across the front. Eovaldi, as always, in long blue sleeves. The number 17 on his back. And the Mariners, for the second straight night, wearing their navy jerseys with Seattle in silver across the front. They wear gray pants with a dark blue stripe down the side. 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Eric Young Jr. coaches at first. Carlos Cardoza coaches at third for the Mariners. And here is Cole Young, the left-handed batter, stepping in to start the game. He was 3-for-4 yesterday, raised his average to .256. 13 homers, 48 RBIs for the second-year second baseman. Just 22 years of age. Eovaldi ready to go. Turns on the rubber, lets it fly, and the first pitch is cut on and missed. The first pitch, fastball from Eovaldi, as we almost always see on his first pitch of the game. Eovaldi's had first-inning problems, as most of the Rangers' starting pitchers have. His first-inning ERA at 6.16, and he's given up 8 home runs in 19 first innings. The 0-1 delivery, and Young gets a ground ball to second base. A skimmer out to Lopez on the outfield turf. He gobbles it up, flips on to first, and Young is retired to get the ball game started. That'll bring up Julio Rodriguez, who's DHing tonight. Julio hitting a .257, 15 homers and 43 RBIs. He went 1-for-5 yesterday. Made the final out of the ball game, grounding out to short against Jacob Latz. And batted as the tying run at the plate. Latz picking up his 20th save of the year last night. Eovaldi back to work. Lets it fly. And that pitch is looped in the air to right field. Coming in and toward the line is Nimmo. He's there. He's got it. And Julio

0: is out on one pitch. There are two outs here in the top of the first. The game brought to you by Globe Life. For over 125 years, Globe Life has helped protect families when they need it most. Globe Life, make tomorrow better. That brings up Dominic Canzone, hitting 257, 15 homers, 42 RBIs. He was 1-for-4, had a two-run double in yesterday's game that tied the game 3-3 in the middle innings. Randy Arozarena would be next. Here comes Eovaldi, and the pitch is way outside. That was a curve that slipped and didn't curve at all. So Josh Smith at third base, Ezekiel Duran at short, Nicky Lopez at second, Jock Peterson at first, Austin Wynn's catching. In the outfield, Langford in left, Carter in center, Nimmo in right. Here's the 1-0 delivery. And there's a pitch a little bit outside, and that's going to be challenged by Austin Wynn's. How about that? Here in the first inning, the new catcher asks for a challenge, and the pitch was a strike. So a successful challenge by Austin Wynn's. The home plate umpire tonight is Tripp Gibson. Gibson in his 13th year from Mayfield, Kentucky. Nick Marley at first, Derek Thomas at second, the crew chief Barvin Hudson at third. The 1-1 delivery, that's fouled off to the left, and the count is 1-2. We've got another big crowd here tonight. We had 33,000-plus last night. This crowd appears to be a little shy of that, in the neighborhood of 30,000, we would guess right now, but folks still streaming into the ballpark for this 6:15 start. Eovaldi calls his own game, goes to the pitch-com device, now kicks and fires 1-2, and a curveball is low. It's two balls and two strikes on Canzone. Just underway here, Cole Young has grounded out, Julio Rodriguez has flied out. This is a Mariners team that's 13th in the league in runs scored, averaging 4 per game. The Rangers are 12th, averaging 4.2. Seattle ranks 3rd in team pitching behind the Yankees and Red Sox. Rangers rank 10th right now. Two balls, two strikes, two outs of the pitch. Swing and a miss. He struck him out on a splitter. So a one swing and a miss. He struck him out on a splitter. So a 1-2-3 top of the first for Nathan Edward Eovaldi. And going to the bottom of the first, it's Seattle nothing. The Rangers coming up against Brian Wu on the Trajan Wealth Rangers Radio Network.
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0: No score into the bottom of the first. Peterson, Langford, and Duran will do the swinging against Brian Wu. Wu has had problems on the road this year, a 6.28 road ERA and a record of 1-6 away from T-Mobile Park. He's unbeaten at home. He is 6-0 at home. See if the Rangers can take advantage of that. Travis Jankowski, a pregame guest, coaches at first base. Corey Ragsdale coaches at third. And Jock Peterson steps in to get things started for Texas, hitting 244, 17 homers, 36 runs batted in. Wu off the first base side of the rubber, lowers the hands to the waist, up to the shoulders, and delivers.

0: was a little bit low for ball one. A very abbreviated economical motion for Brian Wu, who's listed at 6'2", 205. He appears to be on the slender side for a major league pitcher. Doesn't walk many. He's walked only 22 in 110 innings. Peterson swings. It's a fly ball to right center. In and to his left is Raley. Goes into a slide and makes the catch. And Peterson is retired. Raley, a guy who normally plays a corner outfield position. Not that common for him to be in center field. And he made sure that time going into the slide where I believe most outfielders would have caught that standing up. So one down for Langford, who homered in the first inning yesterday. There's no score here. He's hitting 282, 12 homers, and 28 runs batted in. The pitch to Wyatt. It is over for a strike. Wyatt, of course, on a tear in his last 20 games, 9 homers and 20 runs batted in. Raley is starting in center field for only the 5th time this year. And he plays a very deep center field. 0-1 the count. Ooh, more of a fly ball pitcher than a ground ball pitcher. He deals 0-1 and there's a foul at the plate. He likes his fastball. 66% of his pitches this year have either been four-seamers or two-seamers. Fastball averages 96 miles an hour. He also has a slider, a sweeper, and a change of pace. 0-2 the count here on Wyatt Langford with Duran to follow. Woo to the plate. And he missed down low that time with a sweeper. It's a ball and two strikes. Tomorrow's game and Monday's game will both start at 1:35. There are good tickets left for both games. Pick them up at Rangers.com. Tomorrow, Jacob DeGrom against Logan Gilbert. The battle of the two Stetson X's. 1-2 pitch. Line drive left field. Base hit. Headed for the corner on three hops. And Langford will stroll into second base with a one-out double. He stays hot. He's now 10 for 29 since the All-Star break. It's about a 3.45 average, and he gives the Rangers a runner in scoring position with one out here in a scoreless first inning.
1: A belt-high fastball on the inside corner. We all know how well Wyatt gets around on those inside pitches. We give him now, he's reached base safely in 11 of the 12 games since he's come back from the injured list.
0: He has made a big difference, and here's Zeke hitting 267, 10 homers, 51 runs batted in. Here's the pitch, and there's a little pop fly to short right center field. Coming on hard cam zone, and Raley dives, can't get it, and it bounces past him all the way to the warning track. In to score is Langford. Duran is racing for third. He'll stand there with a triple, and the Rangers have a 1-0 first hitting lead. I think a legitimate center fielder might have caught that ball, but Luke Raley came up short. And Canzone was not in position to back him up. So Duran with his 52nd RBI, and it's 1-0 Texas.
1: And not only did the ball get by Canzone, but then Canzone had difficulty picking it up along the warning track, which kind of gave the Rangers maybe the opportunity of Duran trying to score, but he ends up staying pat at third.
0: It's his third triple of the year, the 17th for the club. Nimmo is the leader with 4. The infield is in for Nimmo, the left-handed batter. And here's the pitch, and it's a strike. So Skip Schumacher stacked the lineup with lefties, but the two right-handed hitters both come up with extra base hits here in the first inning. First Ranger run brought to you by Kubota. For the second straight day, the Rangers have scored in the first inning. Rangers do well when they score first. Here's the 0-1, and that's a fastball in for a strike. And it is 0-2. Twice yesterday, the Mariners came back and tied the game in their first opportunity after the Rangers had taken the lead. See if Eovaldi will be able to put down a shutdown inning. Here's the 0-2, and Nimmo takes low for a ball. Gore was unable to execute the shutdown inning on his two occasions yesterday. But when the Rangers score first, they are 40-12 on the year. Almost an 80% winning rate. One ball, two strikes on Nimmo, hitting 271. The pitch fouled at the plate. Brandon, 10 homers, 39 runs batted in. He's third in the league in doubles with 23. Zidane Raffaella of the Red Sox is the doubles leader with 25 in the American League. Nimmo with 39 runs batted in. Duran now with 52, is second on the club to Berger with 64. Berger not in the starting lineup today with all the lefties in there. Here's the 1-2. Nimmo takes low and inside, 2-2. Not only did Skip Schumacher want to get all of the lefties in against Wu, as lefties are hitting 50 points higher than righties against him, but Berger is 0-for-11 in his career against Wu. Two balls, two strikes to Nimmo. Carter's on deck. 1-0 Rangers in the first. And here's the pitch way outside, so Nimmo, who fell behind in the count, has worked it full at 3-2. Corey Ragsdale walks over, has a word for Duran, the runner at third. The set, the pitch, way inside. He almost hit Nimmo in the ankles. Nimmo races down to first with the base on balls. It's worth pointing out that with men in scoring position, Brian Wu this year has been awful. That's probably the biggest reason that his ERA is more than a run higher than last year. Opposing batters hitting 379 in those situations this year. And Duran hit the triple with Langford at second base here tonight. So first and third, one out for Carter. They drop back to double play depth at second and short. Carter, the lefty, hitting 189. 8 homers, 25 runs batted in. Duran at third, Nimmo at first. The set, the pitch, and Carter tries to bunt and fouls it off. Well, the Rangers were successful last night with the safety squeeze in the first and third situation. Carter did not fully square around the way that Nicky Lopez did last night. It was not as committed a bunt effort for a sacrifice as Lopez was last night. As fundamentally sound as Lopez's attempt was last night, Carter's looked more like a bunt for a hit.
1: Kind of a tepid attempt.
0: I think that's a good adjective in this particular case. Now they bring the third baseman Crawford creeping in. First baseman holds the runner Nimmo. Here's the set and the pitch. And a swing and a foul off of the changeup. And the count is nothing and two. They're talking to Skip Schumacher about the safety squeeze, and had a chance to talk as well to Perry Hill, the master of defense for the Mariners, about how you defend that play. You've got to charge the first baseman, but if you do, it gives the runner at first base a great chance to steal second. 0-2, here's the pitch, and Carter, it's a ground ball past third baseman J.P. Crawford and down the line. Duran scores, Nimmo racing for third, he'll stop there. It's an opposite field double for Carter, and a 2-0 Ranger lead. Who needs the bunt?
1: Well, Crawford, there was a little room between him and the third baseline there, but that was a fastball that was up, and Evan able to be just enough on time there to squeeze it between Crawford and third.
0: His 26th RBI, and the fact that he had showed bunt brought Crawford in closer and made it impossible for him to even knock that ball down. So we're going to get a mound visit here. The entire infield for Seattle converging on the hill. It's 2-0 Texas. We have an insurance run brought to you by Globe Life. For over 125 years, Globe Life has helped protect families when they need it most. Globe Life, make tomorrow better. And Nicky Lopez will be the batter. Now Lopez, who executed that bunt last night, will definitely have them looking bunt. But with the infield in and looking for a bunt, there are some nice holes on the infield to shoot for. Lopez with the Rangers hitting 326 with a homer and 15 runs batted in. He had that sacrifice bunt for the RBI yesterday and a single. Nimmo at third, Carter at second. 2-0 Rangers in the first with one out. Osuna on deck, another lefty. Lopez not bunting, and the pitch is inside and low for ball one, a first pitch fastball. Wu has thrown 19 pitches already. Nimmo at third, Carter at second, so good speed aboard. Wu set at the belt. Pushes off, comes home. And there's a swing and a miss by Lopez. One ball and one strike. Lopez has had just one at-bat in his career against Wu. He's 0 for 1. Duran now is 4 for 7 off him. Langford's 3 for 12 off him. Carter 3 for 11. One ball, one strike, one out. The pitch, Lopez hits a ground ball towards short. It is fielded there by Emerson. Throws to first for the out, but Nimmo is home. And the Rangers lead 3-0 as Lopez hit that ball right through the box. Wu couldn't get his glove down in time, or he could have prevented a run from scoring. It was a nice play by Colt Emerson to come up with that ball in front of second base. But Lopez, with an RBI ground out, gives the Rangers a 3-0 first inning lead.
1: I think that went right through the wickets as far as Wu was concerned, with his back turned to the batter. Ball almost hit him in the leg, but Emerson took what he could get there, and that was the sure out at first.
0: Advancing to third on the play was Carter, and here is Osuna with two outs and a runner at third. Alejandro hitting 263, a homer, 21 runs batted in. And the pitch, it's outside, ball one. Osuna DHing for the first time this year. He is the eighth different player to be a starting designated hitter for the Rangers this year. That's the position at which the Rangers have used the most different players. 1-0, and the pitch, Osuna fouls it back, and it's one ball and one strike. Three extra base hits here in the first inning for the Rangers. Langford a double, Duran an RBI triple, and after a Nimmo walk, Carter an RBI double. Now Lopez the RBI ground out. It's 1-1 to Osuna. Josh Smith would be next. Here comes the pitch. Osuna swings and misses, and the count is 1-2. DeGrom against Gilbert tomorrow at 1:35. Then Monday in the finale, Kamar Rocker against George Kirby at 1:35. Then the Mariners go to L.A. to play the Dodgers. Rangers go to Tampa to play the Rays. 1-2 the count. And here's the pitch. Inside and low. That almost got a piece of Osuna's foot. Nice stop by Raleigh. And the count at 2-2. And Wu is up to 25 pitches here in the first inning. Wu works in long blue sleeves. Mariners wear that teal cap with the dark blue brim and a silver S on the front. A 2-2 delivery. And there's a drive hit to center field. Rayleigh moving back on this one. And he makes the catch to end the inning, but not before the Rangers score 3 runs on 3 hits. They leave 1. And after 1 inning, it's the Rangers 3 and the Mariners nothing on the Trajan Wealth Rangers Radio Network.
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1: For extra bases, doubles by Wyatt Langford and Evan Carter, and a triple from Ezekiel Duran. So here we go to the second, middle third of the order coming up. And for Seattle, it begins with Randy Arozarena, who was the leadoff hitter yesterday, but batting cleanup here tonight. And the first offering from Eovaldi is just a little bit outside for ball one. Arozarena batting 280 after going 1-for-5 in the ballgame last night. 11 home runs, 45 runs batted in. This pitch in there for a strike over the outer half. So make it 1-1 here to Arozarena, a three-time All-Star, including this year and last year. The 1-1. And that pitch is down. So make it 2 balls and 1 strike. Eovaldi needed just 8 pitches to record 3 outs in the first inning. Got a ground ball out, got a fly ball out, and got a strikeout. He drops the glove, now lifts it, pushes it toward the plate, and delivers the pitch. A swing and a miss. Arozarena not able to connect on a fastball riding inside a bit. And the count now at 2 balls and 2 strikes. Arozarena has reached base safely in 6 straight. Here's the 2-2. And that curveball just a little bit on the high side. Didn't miss by much. That'll make it a full count. Austin Wins, who's doing the catching here today in his first start for the Rangers, had a successful ABS challenge in the first. 3-2 on the way, and a swing and a miss. Struck him out, got him with the splitter. 3 of the 4 outs coming on that pitch so far for Eovaldi. And now we'll get to see Josh Naylor. Of course, that is Ivaldi's most often used pitch, and it's a pitch that has gotten outstanding results again this season. Opponents hitting just 190 against that offering. So here's the left-handed hitting Naylor batting 259. And he takes a curveball that's just a little bit outside for ball one. Naylor, 8 home runs, 37 runs batted in. 0 for 3 yesterday, but with a walk and a run scored. The 1-0. And that curveball also missed, but not by much. No challenge forthcoming, and Naylor up in the count here at 2-0. Eovaldi on the PitchCom device sends the pitch selection in. Here's the 2-0. And that splitter taken for a strike. So make it 2-1. Naylor just 1-for-14 lifetime against Eovaldi, having struck out 4 times. Here comes the 2-1. And that one, maybe just a tad bit inside. He's not missing by much here. Eovaldi has fallen behind in the count at 3-1. Eovaldi taking some time to get repositioned here on the rubber. Now starts his motion. And here's the 3-1. And that's high and outside, ball four. He missed with a cutter. So Naylor becomes the first base runner here for Seattle. And that will bring Cal Raleigh to the plate. Rangers with an early 3-0 lead. Switch hitting Cal Raleigh will stand in here on the left side. Raleigh hitting just 165, batting 6th in the order today. Yesterday he hit cleanup and went 1-for-4. And here we're going to get a challenge on this first pitch to Raleigh, called a ball. And that pitch is a strike. And it just did catch the bottom of the zone on the inside corner. So Austin Wins in less than 2 innings is 2-for-2.
0: He could have challenged 1 or 2 others. Nick Marley has a really tight zone right now.
1: He could have challenged a couple of pitches to Arozarena for sure, and even a Naylor.
0: Yep.
1: Here's the 0-1. And that pitch, a cutter, just a little bit inside. So 1-1 the count here to Cal Raleigh.
0: Make it Trip Gibson, pardon me, not Nick Marley behind the plate.
1: Yep, Mr. Gibson calling the balls and strikes here tonight. Boy, Naylor dancing around, and now he's hung up between first and second. Vivaldi walking at him. Now he'll toss it to Duran. Duran now to Peterson, and Jock Peterson tags him out. And Naylor, not the fastest of runners, but he does run the base as well. But here, he just got too big a secondary lead and then decided to take off. And Vivaldi just stepped off and starts the rundown.
0: And Naylor is a very high percentage base stealer, 21 out of 25 coming into the game. But he got a little greedy there.
1: So that pickoff caught stealing goes 1-6-3 for the second out of the inning. Count the Raleigh holds here at 1-1. The pitch, foul tipped into the mitt of Wins, and the count now at 1-2. So the base is clear, 2 men out. 1-2 here to Raleigh. Here comes the pitch. Swing and a miss. He struck him out. Got him with a fastball near the top of the zone. So Raleigh out on strikes. And Eovaldi, after the rundown, faces the minimum here in the second. We go to the bottom of the second. Rangers are up 3-0 on the Trajan Wealth Rangers Radio Network.
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11: 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Come one,

0: second inning. It's 8-9-1 coming up here for the Rangers, starting with Josh Smith, just recalled from AAA Round Rock today, with Josh Young going on the injured list. Young on the IL with a left calf strain. So Smitty back into the fold. Left-handed hitter batting .230 this season with the Rangers, with a homer and 8 runs batted in. First pitch from Wu, and that's hit sharply but foul, almost catching Nick Marley, the first base umpire, in foul territory. He gets out of the way, and it's strike one. Josh last played with the Rangers on July the 8th here at home against the Angels. That right at the end of a short stint with the club, just about a week. Here's a bouncing ball over first. Fair ball handled by Naylor. He'll flip to Wu covering, and Smith is retired. One gone here in the bottom half of the second, and that will bring up Austin Wins. Hey, be sure to shop the Sherwin-Williams Summer Sale and get 30% off select paints and stains now through this coming Monday, July 27th. 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Some exclusions apply. See store for details. All right, here's Wins. Wins, who saw his first action with the Rangers 4 days ago. Right-handed hitter. And he swings and hits one. A one-hopper hits softly to Emerson. And short, he drops the ball, reaches back, picks it up. Picked in the dirt by Naylor, who holds the bag in time to get the out.
1: Well, fortunately for Colt Emerson, Austin Wins runs like a catcher.
0: Well, Emerson fielded that cleanly, but then when he was making the transfer, the ball popped out. Not only that, but he touched it a couple of times with his bare hand before he dropped to the ground. There was all kinds of time there. And just a terrific athletic play by Naylor at first to maintain the bag while falling and picking that throw out of the dirt.
1: Yeah, that was a tough in-between hop. And Wingers was running hard, just not very fast.
0: So a very odd, nothing routine about it, 6-3 out there. And that brings up Jock Peterson, who lined out to center his first time up. Here comes Wu, and Jock will take this pitch a little high and outside, a fastball, 4-1. Jock working on a 5-game hitting streak. And getting his 44th starting assignment as the Rangers' leadoff hitter here tonight. Swing and a miss. He chased a slider that was down, and that'll make it 1-1. Peterson's numbers as the leadoff hitter continue to be very impressive. A .280 batting average, a .356 on base percentage, and an OPS from the leadoff spot of .977 as he checks his swing on this curve that comes in low. Mariners appeal, do not get a strike from Marvin Hudson down at third. So that makes it 2-1. Two out, nobody on, bottom of the second. Rangers with a 3-0 lead as Peterson awaits the 2-1. Woo, a deep sigh. Now he kicks and fires. And a swing and a miss there. Again, slider below the zone. So 2-2, the count to Jock Peterson. Infield playing him to pull. Raley out in center, shaded a few steps the other way. As Wu delivers, and here's a bouncing ball right side, beyond the reach of Young and out into right field. So a base knock for Jock Peterson. Career hit number 1,001. And he's on board here for Wyatt Langford. Langford a double into the left field corner his first time up. So Wyatt now, since coming back off the injured list, 14 for 45 with 2 doubles and 4 home runs and 10 runs scored. Wu kicks and throws, and here's a bouncing ball over third, but he fouled it off of his foot. So it's a foul ball, and Wyatt really stung by that, taking a walk around the plate using the bat as a cane. Well, he really punished that left foot with that foul ball.
1: You know, this happened to him last night, and on the very next pitch, he homered.
0: That home run coming in the bottom of the first inning. Wyatt a 1-for-4 effort last night. That home run, his 12th of the year, the 50th of his big league career. There goes Peterson. Here's the pitch. It's in there for a strike. Throw to second. Nowhere near in time. Well, Jock did what Naylor couldn't earlier in the inning. Jock got a little bit of a start and then broke for second just as Wu was starting his motion to home plate.
1: His second stolen base of the year and a very well-timed break.
0: Count to Langford, though, at no balls and two strikes. The pitch was a strike, but Peterson now in scoring position. Langford batting 302 with men in scoring position this season. Rangers looking to add to this 3-0 advantage. Wu into the glove. Little glance back to second, and now the 0-2 pitch. He misses low and outside with a slider. And that'll make it one ball and two strikes. On deck, Ezekiel Duran. The Peterson single, the first single for the Rangers among their four hits so far against Wu. One ball, two strikes the count. The right-hander deals. And here's another foul, again off that same foot. The ball rolls out to Peterson between second and third. And Wyatt gets up, and he is really hobbling. Head athletic trainer Matt Lucero out to have a look. Skip Schumacher also out of the first base dugout. There's only so much beating a foot can take.
1: And Langford pounding his fist into the ground in frustration and obvious pain.
0: This gives us time to check in on our Aces update brought to you by Choctaw Casinos and Resorts, where the players play. And for that, we go to Boston. Red Sox have won 16 of their last 17, but not today. The Blue Jays shut them out 6-0 behind the pitching of Dylan Cease, who allowed just one hit while walking three and striking out 12 over a complete game victory to improve to 7-5. The only hit, a leadoff double by Andrew Monasterio for Boston in the bottom half of the sixth inning. So he had a no-hitter through five. Monasterio got that double, and that was it. The only hit that Boston got. Again, the Blue Jays 6-0 winners over the Red Sox. The 1-2, ripped foul, look out. Corey Ragsdale, the third base coach, just getting out of the way. And the count that Wyatt Langford holds here at 1-2.
1: And not surprisingly, Wu came in with a sinker bearing in on the lower leg of Wyatt Langford.
0: Almost always you see that. He'll try again here at 1-2. The pitch. And Wyatt takes it high. Two balls, two strikes. In that Blue Jays victory, Toronto scored five times in the third, highlighted by a George Springer three-run home run for Springer, his 11th of the year. 2-2 the count to Langford. Wu kicks and fires, and that ball is hit hard out into left field. That gets down for the hit and goes all the way to the wall. Peterson is in to score. Langford, hobbling a bit on that left leg, makes it to second with an RBI double, and the Rangers lead it 4-0.
1: Well, Wu tried it again. The sinker down and in, and Langford was ready for it.
0: So a pair of doubles, and now his 29th run batted in of the season. And for Wyatt Langford now, 21 runs batted in his last 21 games. So he stands at second for Ezekiel Duran, who tripled between Rayleigh and Canzone to drive in a run in the first. The pitch gets fouled back here, strike one. And Duran hit a first pitch sweeper in the first inning, a pitch that was over the inner half of the strike zone. Wu's sweeper has been a very good pitch this year. Opponents hitting only 200 against that offering, an offering he throws more often to right-handed batters. Here, a line drive foul out of play along the left field line. And the count to Zeke now at no balls and two strikes. So a three-run first, another tally here in the second. And Wu had retired the first two batters of the inning. Nothing and two the count. the right-hander, kicks and fires. And this ball was hit back up the middle, beyond the reach of Emerson into left center. Langford around third. He's in to score. RBI single for Ezekiel Duran. It's 5-0 Texas.
1: Nice two-out rally here. And once again, Brian Wu on the road having all kinds of trouble.
0: For Zeke, that is his second run batted in here tonight, his 53rd of the season. If you didn't hear earlier, the difference in ERA for Wu, home and road, is about 4 runs. His ERA at T-Mobile Park at 2.20 for the year, but on the road, an earned run average of around 6.3, and that is certainly a shot up after what the Rangers have done so far here in the first two frames. A mound conference. Wu just trying to survive the second right now. And here's Brandon Nimmo. Nimmo, a walk and a run scored in the first. Rangers with a 5-0 advantage here. The pitch. And that's inside to the left-handed hitting Nimmo for ball one. Eric broke it down earlier how here in the last couple of seasons, Wu has been just death to the Rangers. This is his 10th career start against Texas. The 1-0, grounded foul right side. So make it one ball and one strike. This is his third start against the Rangers this year, having posted a 2.25 ERA over the first two starts, but just in all kinds of hot water right now. Nimmo waiting on the 1-1. Here it comes. And that's hit to deep right field. Canzone gets turned around, reaches out, and on the run makes the catch just before getting to the warning track to retire Nimmo for the final out in the inning. Rangers add two on three hits and leave a man. We head to the third. 5-0 Texas on the Trajan Wealth Rangers Radio Network.
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0: All right, top half of the third inning, and it's the bottom third of the order for Seattle. Raley Crawford and Emerson coming up here against Nathan Eovaldi. Eovaldi did walk Josh Naylor in the second, but Naylor got himself hung up in a rundown, leaving first too soon. And so Eovaldi has faced the minimum here through two, and he's thrown exactly half the number of pitches that Wu has thrown. 23 for Eovaldi, 46 for Wu. And the first offering here to the lefty batting Luke Raley is outside and low, ball one. Raley hitting .229, was used as a pinch hitter in the ball game yesterday. He struck out, did not come back out to play in the field. Swing and a miss here, that on a cutter that was up. And that'll level the count to one ball and one strike. Raley, 15 home runs, 39 runs batted in. Even stands here from the left side. A 1-1. And that one down and in. So make it two balls and a strike. Raley in his sixth big league season, his third with the Mariners, having played previously with the Dodgers and the Rays. The 2-1, a swing and a miss. That one a splitter below the zone. And that'll even the count here to two balls and two strikes. Raley, 5 for 18, a .278 average lifetime against Eovaldi. And one of those five hits a home run. Here a swing and a foul tip caught by Wins. And Raley strikes out. That on the splitter. So one away here in the top of the third. And Eovaldi with four strikeouts among the first seven outs recorded. Brings up the left-handed hitting J.P. Crawford. And Crawford didn't play yesterday. He missed the entire Cincinnati series in yesterday's game, dealing with some soreness in his left wrist. And here he'll take this pitch for strike one. Crawford hitting .215, 10 home runs, 28 runs batted in. The 0-1, fouled up and out of play left side. Nothing and two. Let's pause here.